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2: Who are the patron saints of Catholic tech bros? It's a question of increasing relevance and importance. This week on Register Radio, Register staff writer Jonah McKeown talks about the thinkers shaping the Catholic response to AI. And Register senior writer Zelda Caldwell joins us to describe her profound spiritual journey on the Camino. Hello, I'm Matthew Bunsen, Vice President and Editorial Director of EWTN News and host of Register Radio. My co-host, a regular, Shannon Mullen, Editor-in-Chief of the National Catholic Register, is away this week. Well, as Catholics continue to respond and have been responding now in recent years to the rise of artificial intelligence, or AI, they're turning to the writings and the thought of great and venerable Catholic thinkers and philosophers for guidance on how to assess, how to respond to it, and how to deal with the colossal period of change. A couple of key names seem to come up again and again as helpful guides for the current AI moment. Jonah McKeown has been exploring these great minds, as he has been reporting for the National Catholic Register for some time now on AI, what they can teach us about the human person, technology, and the challenges of today. Thanks for coming back, Jonah.
3: Thanks for having me.
2: Well, it seems as though every week or so there's some new fascinating development in the world of AI. I guess I'd like to start with one of those table-setting questions for our audience about, with all of the developments in recent months, in your assessment, where are we with the Catholic response to AI?
3: Right. It's been extremely interesting to see the ways that Catholic thinkers that in many cases have ideas that are decades or centuries old, but have stood the test of time, have really, like you said, shaped the current response to this AI moment. And a big reason for that is these Catholic thinkers such as St. Thomas Aquinas, Father Bernard Lonergan, and Rene Girard. These are the three philosophers that I really focus on in my story. A big reason that they have stood the test of time and are providing such a great roadmap for Catholics to assess AI is that the kinds of questions that they wrestled with are not new questions, right? I mean, what does it mean to be human? What does it mean to think? How can a computer do what we do when we think and understand? And so that really, those kinds of questions have really marked a lot of the Catholic response to AI, because, you know, as Catholics, we want to know what a thing is and not just how to respond to it. And so it's easy to ask, well, AI can do all these things. You know, how can we put it at service of the church? What are the bad ways to use it that we should avoid? But as Catholics, we're really interested in the deeper questions of, what is this thing we have created? Have we created something with a soul? Is that even possible? And so looking at it from a very deeper philosophical lens has been a really eye-opening experience for me. I've gotten the privilege of speaking to quite a few people who are far, far smarter than I am and learned a lot from them.
2: Well, it's interesting that they used to ask the question, what does Rome have to do, or I should say Athens has to do with Jerusalem? I guess we can now ask the question, what does Silicon Valley have to do with Rome? I mean, it is interesting to me that the tech experts might be interested in what someone like a philosopher, I'll talk more about it in a second, Rene Girard, might have to say about mimetics and other things. But why this discovery on the part of, especially Silicon Valley, that are they themselves, many of them secular, grappling with the same questions that we are as Catholics?
3: Right. It's a really good question. And several of the experts I've spoken to have pointed out that in many ways, Silicon Valley has historically not had a very strong philosophical underpinning for what they're doing. A lot of it is about, you know, making money, moving fast and breaking things, building the most popular product. And a lot of them are, a lot of these founders, maybe not a lot, but at least some, are realizing that they need something deeper underpinning what they're doing. And some of them certainly are realizing that without a strong foundation of this is what the human person is as created in the image and likeness of God, and then on top of that, how can our product support this identity? How can they help humans in the things that we do? How can we, you know, build a better world? Not obviously not a utopia on Earth, but it's perfectly compatible with the Catholic faith to want to build a more just and peaceful world. That's something obviously Pope Leo is constantly calling for. And so certainly some of the AI companies and AI founders are seeking something better than just the very shallow philosophical foundation that a lot of Silicon Valley has been built on up to this point.
2: Yeah, is there a kind of almost innate recognition that even they have to be grappling now with, to use the technical terms, ontological, metaphysical, and epistemological questions?
3: Right. It's perhaps not innate and not inevitable, but I think it's really a testament to the church's engagement with this sector. I mean, in recent years, under Pope Francis and now under Pope Leo, the church has really gone out of its way to make gestures towards Silicon Valley and towards kind of the tech world, to encourage them, in many ways, just to, like I was saying, build kind of a basic ethical foundation for what they're doing, and not simply just chase profits and chase growth.
2: Right.
3: Even though that obviously is still something that goes on a massive scale in Silicon Valley, but the church, it does seem as though it is making some inroads that it hasn't before, and it seems as though with Pope Leo's first encyclical coming out soon, as I'm sure we'll discuss, there does seem to be a lot of interest from from the big tech companies who are kind of looking to see what kind of new moral guidance the Holy Father can offer in this space. And so, to your question, I don't think it's inevitable that these tech companies would find their way to a Catholic understanding of the world. But it is very fascinating to me that they seem to be going in that direction at all.
2: Well, you just said a very important name, and that is Rerum Novarum. The 1891 encyclical by Leo XIII that helped establish, has been called the Magna Carta of Catholic social teaching, helping the church, but as well, the world, to grapple with the effects of the Industrial Revolution. It was changing everything. And what you're saying sounds to me to be very hopeful that these tech leaders are actually starting to understand the significance and the shattering impact that their work might have. But let's start, though, with one of the names that you list that comes up quite often, and that is Thomas Aquinas. It is just amazing to me and heartening to me, as I was saying, that this 13th century Dominican, one of the greatest minds in human history, should be consulted and brought into this conversation, given the incredible reflections he had on the human person.
3: Right, and this has been happening for a couple of years now. Catholics who are assessing AI and trying to figure out, kind of like I mentioned, what is it that we have created here, and what worth does this have? Is this a mind? Is this a soul? It's been certainly very helpful to have the writings of St. Thomas Aquinas, and I'm sure many of our listeners will at least be somewhat familiar with him. He was a 13th century Dominican friar, and he built upon you know, much, much older philosophical ideas like those from Aristotle and from Saint Augustine to really produce a very valuable and very durable kind of definition of what it means to understand. And that might sound hard to grasp, but there's a difference between simply seeing something, you know, sensing it with our senses, and truly having that aha moment of understanding what this thing is. Because and this kind of goes to the thought of Father Lonergan, who was a Thomist.
2: Yeah.
3: His insight, building upon Aquinas, was really that you know, we see things. There's this kind of internal process of understanding what the thing is, having that aha moment, and then we can then execute judgment. We can say, you know, is it really so? You know, have we truly understood this thing? And that allows us to make a decision based on that knowledge. And it seems clear that AI cannot perform this judgment part, because it just cannot think the way we do, the way God has created us.
2: Yeah, the Lonergan, especially with his the generalization of empirical method, the idea of precepts, all very fascinating, especially critical realism. It does really require a human agent to function properly, doesn't it?
3: Mm-hmm. Absolutely. And I want to stress that I am certainly not an expert on any of these philosophers, but I certainly would encourage any of our listeners to read up on these folks, Father Bernard Lonergan and René Girard, and kind of get to know their theories. Because, you know, a big reason that I wanted to do this article is because I wasn't terribly familiar with these philosophers, but I think if we all can get to know their ideas a little bit better, it will help us, you know, not only for ourselves understand AI a bit better, but I have a feeling, and the experts I spoke to, I think would agree with me. I have a feeling that in Pope Leo's encyclical, he will probably cite some of these Catholic philosophers. And so having kind of a baseline understanding of them, I think could be really helpful for people.
2: Yeah, we have to mention, as you just did, René Girard, who, especially given his work, he was obviously a Stanford philosopher, very recent, he died, as you know, in 2015, but his work focused on desire, on mimetics, and the world that we create around ourselves. That seems to me to be really crucial in any discussion about AI and sort of the thought bubble that so many of us live in.
3: Right, absolutely. And Girard, as you mentioned, he passed away only in 2015. So he really kind of saw the rise of social media. He saw it firsthand because he was at Stanford University in California. And it's interesting because, René Girard has kind of built up kind of a fan base in Silicon Valley. There are certain kind of figures in the tech world that are very attached to his ideas. And as you mentioned, his work really focused on the nature of desire, why we want what we want. And his kind of central theory, as you mentioned, is that desire doesn't just kind of come from nowhere. It's very much, the term he used was mimetic, which means that we see what other people want and we tend to catch that, like almost like a contagion. You know, the classic example is the toddlers playing in a room. One of them is playing with a certain toy and then suddenly all the toddlers want that toy. And so this was kind of a central theory of his that, is fairly, you know, fairly simple to understand in the sense that it, you know, it can be stated quite simply, but it's a very insightful theory that kind of explains a lot of the ways that social media has taken over our world, and the way that this applies to AI, I think, is that and this was pointed out to me by one of the experts I spoke to, that AI is kind of the perfect mimetic invention, all it can do is imitate. It can't actually create anything new. It can only imitate human desires. And yet there's this kind of unsettling phenomenon of people befriending AIs, making chatbots their significant others, and they're getting a lot of their desires mediated through AI, which just kind of creates a weird feedback loop in a way. And so I think it's important for people to, again, know what Girard theorized. And then just briefly, the really important thing to know is that Girard was a devout Catholic, and he pointed to Jesus as kind of the anti-mimetic figure. He was the one person in history who didn't imitate other people's desires. He's the one we should be imitating. And that's something that a lot of Silicon Valley tends to miss.
2: Well, that's a very important point for us to finish up on. And as we have discovered, this AI development continues, that we're seeing more about ourselves and learning more about ourselves than we are about AI, aren't we?
3: Absolutely. That's definitely true. It's brought out a lot of questions that, again, aren't new, but are definitely worth thinking about.
2: Yeah. Well, Jonah, thank you, as always. Your piece, The Patron Saints of Catholic Tech Bros, can be found at ncregister.com. And great reporting, as always, and look forward to having you on again.
3: Thanks so much, Matthew. God bless.
2: Well, when we come back, we're joined by Register staff writer Zelda Caldwell to talk about her experience on the Camino. This is Register Radio. Don't go anywhere.
4: 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I'm Montse Alvarado with some great news. 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
2: Welcome back to Register Radio. I'm Matthew Bunsen, flying solo this week. Shannon Mullen is taking a break. Well, all of us have dreamt or thought about or contemplated possibly doing the Camino, the magnificent pilgrimage to the Camino de Santiago in Spain that stretches for miles and miles. I am delighted to say that one of our great writers for the National Catholic Register, Zelda Caldwell, recently took and did the Camino. And her piece, My Camino, I Spent 5 Days in Prayer and Reflection, is a perfect segue to talking about the Camino, but more importantly, what it can do to you. Zelda, welcome back.
6: Glad to be here. Thank you. And thanks for your kind words.
2: Well, you... as you write in your piece, you had been thinking about doing the Camino, but you had first learned about the Camino from, a novel from about 30 years ago by David Lodge. I love the fact that you don't recommend the book, because, as you put it, you don't remember much about it, and you expect it was hardly Orthodox in Catholicism. But that to me is a perfect microcosm of people have this image, Catholics, non-Catholics, of the Camino, and there is something really profoundly drawing about it, isn't it?
6: Yeah, I think so. I think, in fact, I just learned that about 50% of the people who walk the Camino aren't doing it for spiritual reasons. But I suspect there is something, even if they're not Catholic, there's something that's drawing them to it that is spiritual. It is a quest to find meaning in their lives. And I really don't know what it is about the Camino, but when you learn about it, you think this could be the thing that like unlocks it for me. I think it's almost a universal sense of that.
2: Well, the idea of a pilgrimage, of a journey, many people, as you say, start off not necessarily thinking of it as a spiritual exercise. But if you're doing the Camino, there is inevitably going to be a Catholic component because of where you stop, right?
6: I think so. But I have heard, I went on my 5-day Camino, which is very short in terms of like, I mean, you can go for 6 weeks. You can go from anywhere. You can walk across Europe to do it. But mine was just 5 days, and I went with a Catholic parish. But I wanted to go with the parish because I really was worried there wouldn't be the sense that it was a religious pilgrimage unless there was a priest and mass and things like that. And I have heard that it is possible to go and just miss all of that. And because, you know, it's fun. You go and you walk and you stop at cafes and bars and you have a coffee or a beer and you could miss the Catholic element of it. So I think if you're not going with a priest, you might want to see when the masses are being celebrated in the various towns where you're going and try to, you know, time it so you can catch those. Or just make it be intentional about it and say, I'm not gonna talk the whole time, I'm gonna pray part of the time, or I'm gonna pray the rosary, or it is what you make it.
2: Yeah, so you went, as you write in your great piece, along the Camino Inglés, the English way. So this is, as you say, the shortest complete route to Santiago de Compostela. And you also make the note that this was originally traveled by pilgrims who had sailed to Galicia from the British Isles during the Middle Ages. So were you, as you were embarking on this and doing this, did you feel connected to those pilgrims from previous centuries?
6: I mean, in a sense, I did, because they still have, you know, these crosses, these great crosses. They must be like 20 feet high, these stone crosses from the 15th century. And we had this guidebook, and they had, you know, some, there was a, like a document from pilgrims from that time on their accounts of their travels. And so we kind of like read about what had happened before and sort of intentionally like thought about the people that came before us. Yes. In that sense, yes.
2: Yeah, and then along the way, as you note, you can collect the stamps of the Seos in their pilgrim passports at churches, and as you say, even bars along the way to prove that you've done it. So you did leave with the certificate, right?
6: Oh, yeah. We all did. So yes, you get this thing, it's called a pilgrim passport, and then you need 2 stamps for every day. And so it became, I mean, in a way it's like, it felt like a little bit childish. Like everyone's like, oh, they have stamps. And so you'd like run across the street to the bar or whatever, and buy a cup of coffee and get the stamp. And at the end, one person took all of our passports and went to this office. It's a very, you know, it's a serious office that's part of the cathedral in Santiago. And they review the stamps. And someone told me that one time they saw them do this, and they're very serious about it, you know, like turning it over, reading it. It's not just like a, you know, rubber stamp. It's not just like, they don't just like say, oh, that's fine, this is just for tourism. They take it very seriously.
2: Yeah, and you make an important point that it's for those who are there for religious reasons. So you note that the certificate is awarded by the Santiago de Compostela Cathedral to pilgrims traveling the Camino, as you write, for religious reasons.
6: Yes.
2: And in your journey, you write about having traveled this with 39 pilgrims or so. You said you ranged in age from 1 to over 70.
6: Yes.
2: And yet you all had that one thing in common, of making this journey.
6: That's right. The parish I went with was a, they have a very active young adult community, and I am not a young adult, but they were kind enough to let me go along, and there were a few of us older people there. But it was great. Yeah, we all had that in common. We wanted to have this experience, you know, that it's like a way of getting away from the distractions of modern life, of like the kind of the busyness of your job and the reliance on technology, all these things. But to be in community and in solitude and do something religious, it's like all the things some sort of come together. And that's what a pilgrimage feels like.
2: Yeah.
6: It's not just one thing. Yeah.
2: Exactly. And you made another really important point and sort of layered this out throughout your piece, and that is the importance of having a priest, a spiritual guide there with you.
6: Yeah, that was wonderful. Father David Dufresne was the priest from St. Charles Borromeo Church in Arlington, Virginia, and he is one, I think before he ever went on one of these pilgrimages, he walked across the United States. So he's a big walker. But then
2: and he knows how to do these things, yeah.
6: Yes. And so he takes his parish on these trips, and he sets it up in a very loose way that I think could be replicated by any priest that was interested.
2: Well, your piece is My Camino. I spent 5 days in prayer and reflection. You can read it at ncregister.com. Zelda, thank you as always for your work, and thanks for coming back on Register Radio.
6: Thanks so much for having me.
2: Well, that's it for Register Radio for this week. 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Until next week, on behalf of our producer, Michael McCall, Shannon Mullen, I'm Matthew Bunsen. Please take care, and God bless.

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3: This is Franciscan Media's Saint of the Day for May 18th. Today we celebrate Pope St. John I. Inheritances come in many forms. Sometimes they involve money or physical and personal traits passed from one generation to the next. Sometimes they involve particular historical realities. For today's saint, the historical reality he inherited was the Arian heresy, which denied the divinity of Christ. Born in 470, Siena native John was in poor health when he became pope in 523. Italy had been ruled for 30 years by an emperor who embraced the Arian heresy, but was reasonably tolerant of his subjects who were Orthodox believers. When the Eastern Emperor began cracking down on the Arians in his area, the Western Emperor Theodoric pressured John to lead a delegation to Constantinople to urge a change of heart. Little is known of the outcome of those negotiations, but John had become suspect in Theodoric's eyes. On his way home, John was imprisoned in Ravenna, dying there in 526. His body was taken back to Rome and buried in St. Peter's Basilica, where his epitaph reads, "A Victim for Christ." There's more about the saints, along with inspiration and Catholic resources, at our website, saintoftheday.org. From Franciscan Media, this has been Saint of the Day.
4: God our Father, you call each of us to use our gifts in the body of Christ. 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We ask this through Christ our Lord. Amen.
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0: That was day 138 of Catechism in a Year with Father Mike Schmitz. And now we'd like to share audio from a video called Do I Need to Go to Confession? 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
1: Hi, my name is Father Mike Schmitz, and this is Ascension Presents. So I think I might have mentioned this a couple times, maybe I haven't, but there's this program called Renewed and Received that's put out by Ascension. It's basically First Reconciliation Prep and First Holy Communion Prep. It's for kids who are going through this, but also it's for parents. A lot of times people look back on those early years and they say, like, I kind of didn't get it. Maybe I didn't care at the time. Maybe I wasn't paying attention. Maybe I was sick that day. I don't know the importance of the Eucharist. I don't know the importance of confession. In fact, one of the big questions comes up, even if someone was there, they showed up for class and they maybe even cared, is like, I don't get why I have to go to a priest for confession. Why do I have to? Why do we have to go to a priest for confession? And I'm like, that's a great question. I would say this. I would say that we recognize that God has bound himself to his sacraments, which means that whenever we celebrate the sacraments, he's there. He's active. He's present and he's doing stuff, right? So whenever we have the sacraments, God shows up. God has bound himself to his sacraments. At the same time, we know that God is not bound by his sacraments. Meaning, if you ask the question, can God save outside of baptism? The answer is yes, because God has bound himself to his sacraments, but he's not bound by his sacraments. Can Jesus forgive outside of confession? Yes, because God has bound himself to his sacraments, but he's not bound by his sacraments. So if you want to get nitpicky right away, is it possible for Jesus to forgive our sins outside of confession? And the answer is yes. Okay, so get that out there. At the same time, that's extraordinary. What is sin? Sin is saying, God, I know what you want. I don't care. I want what I want. Right? So sin is the very kernel of sin. The very nature of sin is, God, I know what you want. I don't care. I want what I want. So think about that in terms of reconciliation. We have this. We have us telling God, God, I know what you want. You established the sacrament of reconciliation for me to receive your mercy, receive your reconciliation and your restoration. I don't want that. I want the other thing. Like, I want the extraordinary way. See how that's not really, it's kind of like trying to come back without really coming back. So that's kind of important. Pay attention to that one. My invitation, pay attention to that one. I want to go back even further though. So we know this, get out right out of the gate. God has bound himself to his sacraments. He's not bound by his sacraments. But why do I have to go to confession for forgiveness? Let's take it even further and ask the question, how is forgiveness even a possibility? Let's go even further. How is forgiveness even a good thing? You know, why is mercy even considered a virtue? I don't know if you've studied much history, but a lot of the pre-Christian cultures and pre-Christian peoples and worldviews, they didn't consider mercy to be a virtue. Forgiveness was not considered to be a good thing. Mercy demonstrated that you were weak. Forgiveness was for fools. I mean, truly, to be able to not just forgive maybe someone close to you, like maybe I have to forgive my brother or I have to forgive my child or whatever that thing is, a person in my clan, person in my tribe. But to forgive someone just because they asked, or to forgive someone to release them from their debt, that was not by and large ever considered a virtue. By and large, it was not considered a virtue in pre-Christian cultures and among pre-Christian people. It was actually the introduction of Judeo-Christianity into this world where forgiveness and mercy became elevated to this height, right? Remember, because we talked about this so many times in the Old Testament with the Jewish people, God establishes that he is just, because even that, like the question is, this world seems kind of arbitrary. If this world seems like sometimes things go well, sometimes things don't go well. And God reveals himself like, no, actually I'm good. And what that means is I'm just, that I'm fair, that I'm not indiscriminate, that I'm not arbitrary. But he's just. So God reveals that he's just. In the New Testament, God reveals that he's not, also in the Old Testament, but fully reveals in the New Testament that as a just and completely good and fair God, he also is merciful. And that's we need both of those. As Christians, we need both justice and mercy. We've talked about that so many times. And then there's this next step then. As the Christianity goes out into the world, we started presenting to the world this truth that God is just and God is merciful. And then the world began embracing this truth that mercy is a good thing, that mercy is a virtue, that mercy in many ways is even higher than justice. Justice is still good, but mercy even trumps justice in a remarkable, remarkable way. So let's just pause on the fact that Jesus, in his work God revealing himself to the world has revealed not only justice, has revealed mercy, and revealed mercy as a good thing, and next thing crazy, as a possibility that we could receive mercy. Jesus doesn't just make it a good thing, he makes it a possibility. And then, of course, Jesus makes it a reality, that God makes mercy a reality. And how does he do this? As God, he could have done it in any way he wanted. He could just say, I declare this whole world saved. I declare you all forgiven. But in many ways, that wouldn't be just, right? Because justice is still real. How does God make mercy possible? Is he takes on himself the consequences of all of our sins. He takes on himself and he bears the weight, he bears the consequences of all of the sins of the world, and not just the sins of the world, but my sins. And he bore to the very end every consequence of every sin that has ever, will ever, is ever, or will ever happen. Jesus bore that weight. And because he did that, he made mercy a possibility, he made mercy a reality. And then he goes on to say in John chapter 20, after he rises from the dead on Easter Sunday, he says to his disciples, as the Father sent me, so now I send you, right? Father sent him to do what? To restore, to reconcile, to bring forgiveness to the world. As the Father sent me, so now I send you. And he breathed on the apostles and said, receive the Holy Spirit. Those whose sins you forgive are forgiven them. Those sins you hold bound are held bound from the very beginning, the very first day. After the resurrection, the apostles received this ability to reconcile people to the Father. They received this ability to participate in the ministry of Jesus, in the ministry of reconciliation of Jesus. And Jesus made it in that moment absolutely clear that these apostles are now the new priests. Because in the Old Covenant, the ministry of reconciliation was through the Old Testament priesthood. We see this in the Gospels too, right? You have the lepers, and Jesus heals lepers. He says, go show yourself to the priests, and that will be enough for them. Why? Because the priests will then receive them back into the community. Now, not that leprosy was sin, but that made them unclean. And so how do you get received back in? How do you get reconciled to the community? How do you get restored to the community? Through the ministry of the priests. And Jesus in John chapter 20, he's establishing that these apostles now, they are now the New Testament priests who minister reconciliation and restoration back into the body of Christ, back into the family of God. Jesus has given us this great sacrament to use. So why do I have to go to confession? Well, A, mercy is a good thing because of Jesus. It's a possibility because of Jesus, and it's a reality because of Jesus. He can do it any way he wants, right? He can forgive us outside of confession if he wants, but the way he's asked us to be reconciled, the way he's asked us to experience his forgiveness, the way he's asked us to be restored, is through confession. This is not meant to be a burden. This is a gift. That's it. It's not a burden. It's a gift. It's a gift of God's love. The love that we deserve the least but need the most. That's mercy. The love we deserve the least but need the most. And it comes to us in confession. And as I said, that's not a burden. That is a gift. So what's holding you back from letting the Lord love you in this way? What's holding you back from letting the Lord restore you and reconcile you to himself through the ministry of the priests as he intended in John chapter 20 and beyond? Anyways, from all of us here to Sense Presents, my name is Father Mike. God bless.
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2: This is Father Joseph Mary. The month of May is dedicated to the Blessed Mother. Let us pray. Hail Mary, full of grace, the Lord is with thee. Blessed art thou among women, and blessed is the fruit of thy womb, Jesus. Holy Mary, Mother of God, pray for us sinners, now and at the hour of our death. Amen.
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8: 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I'm Montse Alvarado with some great news. 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
5: Welcome to Life Talk Northwest, shining a light of love in the darkness. I'm Dan Kennedy, retired CEO of Human Life of Washington and Sacred Heart Radio board member. And I'm here with my co-host.
17: I'm Rebecca Anderson. I'm a local volunteer for 40 Days for Life. And we're so glad you've joined us for this episode. We are going to be speaking with Bridget Workman, and she is part of Redbird Ministries. Bridget grew up in the Seattle area in a rich Byzantine Catholic homeschooling environment. Having always had a love of adventure, she chose to study liberal arts at Wyoming Catholic College. Surrounded by the wonder of God's first book of creation and reading the great books, she deepened her appreciation for the beauty and worth of the human person through the richness of faith. An avid ballroom dancer, Bridget met her husband at a mutual friend's wedding, and they were happily married a year later. Moving to the Spokane area, Bridget currently enjoys the daily struggles of wannabe farm life and homeschooling littles. After three healthy children, Bridget and Riley suffered the loss of their 17-week preborn son, Thomas, earlier this year. Through their suffering, God has gifted Bridget with encountering the depth of his mercy and love like never before, and this has inspired her to start a local chapter of Red Bird Ministries. So welcome, Bridget, to the program.
18: Thank you so much for having me.
17: So how did you find out about Red Bird Ministries? What was that journey like for you?
18: Yeah, so after we lost Thomas, a friend shared Red Bird that it was actually an ad that she had heard on the Halo app. And she hadn't taken any of the courses or done anything with it, but she thought of us and she shared it with me. And of course I dove right in needing some support in my grief. And I signed up for the next course that was available, the virtual Zoom courses that they offer, because there was nothing in the Spokane area in person. Mm-hmm. And the one that I signed up for was the mysteries of grief, where you go through the sorrowful mysteries of the rosary, and in a very small group, 6 to 8 people,
17: wow,
18: with 2 leaders, and you share your story point by point along each week is one mystery of the rosary.
17: Wow. So it's that was a 5-week course then.
18: Yeah, it was actually a 6-week total, because they do kind of a debrief at the end. Really beautifully done. The last one was actually, if you were to write your own mysteries of the rosary, what would they be and what would they be named?
5: Wow.
18: And you could choose from any of the mysteries. You were not limited to just the sorrowful. You could name exactly which ones were glorious, which ones were luminous, sorrowful. It was so beautifully done. And it really just shone our Lord's light and love into the places of this journey, which mm-hmm. is so easy to think, God, my God, where are you, right? Why have you abandoned me?
5: Does that experience of that 6-week course, do you think about that often? Does it bring back that sense of awe and discovery of God's mercy that you had as you were going through it? Do you think of it often?
18: Absolutely. Yeah, absolutely. It's able to bring so much more to God's full plan, right? That mm-hmm. his plans are so much bigger than ours. And as we know, we can't have the incredible experience of the resurrection without Good Friday, right? Mm-hmm. We say that so often as Catholics. And yet, when you lose a child, losing a child is so different than other things in our life, right? If you lose a grandparent or even a parent, it's part of the natural cycle,
5: right,
18: of life. Mm-hmm. And when you lose a child, it's so different. And so this beauty of bringing the faith and the gifts of the sacraments into that journey really, really gave me hope.
5: Did that support from this small group, was it each, you know, everybody helping each other, or at least they knew the kinds of pain that they were discussing or talking about or contemplating, meditating on?
18: Oh, yes. Yeah, my particular group, so it pulled from, you know, of course, anyone across the nation can join. And there were women who had 6 or even 8 miscarriages.
5: Oh, boy. Wow.
18: There were women who had, there was one woman who had lost an adult son. So you get this wide range. They try and hone in on your particular stage of loss.
19: Mm-hmm.
18: But in this particular group, we also had such a gift of bringing in one woman who had lost a 33-year-old son. And most of all of us, because there's such a higher amount of loss in early pregnancy,
19: mm-hmm.
18: most of us are there because of a miscarriage or multiple miscarriages. But you would hear, they made beautiful space for each person to take their time. And every single week, the opening question was, how do you come? Mm. How is your heart? What are you bringing today?
19: Mm.
18: And so there wasn't this push to, quote unquote, work through anything. Mm-hmm. It was very much each woman could share exactly where they were in their journey. You know, I was the newest. I was, you know, only a month in after my loss. But some of these women had never even begun to talk about it with anyone.
19: Wow.
18: You know, one of the women who had 6 miscarriages, we gave her such grace and space of years and years have gone by of really not even, you know, only really sharing it with her husband or only with her mom. And this amazing ministry giving you that dignity of time,
19: right.
18: That dignity of this is your own personal journey. We all have similar losses, right?
19: Right.
18: Grief is very similar, even though each of us have a very distinct story, and to give space and time for those individual stories was so precious.
19: Wow. Well, and you know, in our world, that space is not kept open, right? I mean, I don't know, what was your, how did that contrast to how, you know, the world was responding to, you know, your loss of Thomas?
18: Yes, it's pretty jarring. As I was thinking about this more, in other times in history, you would have an outer symbol of grief, right?
19: Mm-hmm.
18: You would dress in black for a certain amount of time. And for us in modern culture, you wear the same clothes, you go to the grocery store, someone asks you how you're doing, and you have to put on a happy face, right?
5: Sure.
18: You have to say, I'm fine, unless you want to break down.
19: Yeah. Do you really want to know? Yeah. Do you really want to know, or is it just a, you know, a quick answer? Oh,
18: yes.
19: But wow.
18: Not to mention your own family, right?
19: Right.
18: That you have to take care of your own beautiful living children, right? Who
19: mm-hmm.
18: who bring you such joy, even in the grief, and yet you often day to day can't take that space for yourself
19: mm-hmm.
18: to really bring your heart to our Lord and ask Our Lady of Sorrows to come and be present to you in this difficult trial time.
5: Well, what would you then recommend to, say, other family members or friends who know about what happened to Thomas, for example, how to ask you how you've been, or what should they do? What should their approach to someone in grief be?
18: Yes, they give a lot of beautiful resources to family members. They even have on the Redbird website, you can even order a large pamphlet, like kind of a bookmark size, and it has a whole side of what to say, and mm-hmm. then the other side is what to do.
19: Mm.
18: And often, you know, for someone who's lost a baby, if you know their name, speak the name of the child, right?
19: Mm.
18: It just brings their presence back to you. If you knew them yourself, you know, say it's an older adult child, or it's, you know, a younger teen, or, you know, if you had a relationship with them, to actually say their name and ask, if you didn't really know them, ask what they were like, so that the parent can share anything that they have that's on their heart, that they're yearning, you know, to speak to someone.
19: Wow. Now, and you're saying this is Redbird Ministries. We're talking with Bridget Workman about this. What is the website for that, those sort of resources?
18: Yeah. So it's redbird.love.
19: Okay.
18: www.redbird.love.
19: Okay. Well, and as you're talking too, I mean, you know, you mentioned that, you know, there was a woman there, a mom that had lost her son at 33. And, you know, we have someone in our neighborhood that they lost their son at 29 a couple years ago. I know that they're not faith-filled people or practicing. Do you think that, you know, and I have a close relationship with them and I love them. I don't know what, I guess I'd have to discern it through the Holy Spirit. But do you think that would be appropriate for someone who's not faith-filled, who's not Catholic? I mean, these resources for anyone you think that would, it would benefit?
18: Yeah, I think with the human heart, right, that we're all yearning for meaning in grief. And even if they're not fully in the church yet, hopefully, they just see the data of the statistics that, for instance, 70% of marriages end in divorce 5 to 10 years post-loss.
19: Wow.
18: So it's not immediate, right? It's mm-hmm. a very long amount of time if they're not actively searching out healing. And what's fascinating about child loss is it's any stage of loss, right? Some priests, they say that their hardest funerals, it doesn't matter what age the child was, because the mother and father have the same response,
19: mm-hmm.
18: right? That when you lose a child, you lose your future, right?
19: Mm-hmm.
18: But when you've lost a grandparent or a parent, you've lost your past, right? It's already done. It's happened. You can think about it. You can remember it. And with a child, you have no idea what could have been. You keep thinking of, oh, maybe this might have happened, or what the could haves, would haves, are so long and so filled with wishing they could be there, right?
19: Mm-hmm.
18: And so I think it's still a very powerful resource, mainly because they're speaking to all of us and the human heart and the yearning for meaning of what suffering is.
19: Right.
5: What about during holidays? Is that an especially painful time in talking about, you know, all the could-haves, would-haves? Does that bring to mind the loss of Thomas, for example, decorating the Christmas tree and all those kinds of things, you know, the holiday meals? And
18: definitely. Yeah, I hadn't had a good cry in quite a while.
19: Mm-hmm.
18: And it was, of course, Thanksgiving Day, and the preparation of all the meal planning, and Riley and I are in the kitchen. And it's so true how grief just hits you, right? You have no idea when it's going to come, and the flood of tears are going to come over you. But he would have been approximately 4 months old at this point. And mm-hmm. so this, you know, getting ready for his first Christmas, and just this different stage of our family, and this loss that he's not here, that he's here very presently, spiritually. And that's been such a huge gift. But as a mother, the physical side is such a real thing that you so often wonder, what would his face look like now, right? Like, what would his eyes be like, you know?
19: His siblings, right? His siblings loving him, right?
18: Mm-hmm.
19: You know, there's a loss there for them, so.
18: Yeah, yeah. My girls, every night, one of my girls particularly, always names him. We always say what we're grateful for each night, and one of them, my 4-year-old, always at the end, oh, I forgot Thomas. Like, usually she doesn't forget him, but sometimes she'll say, and for baby Thomas, and baby Thomas, and baby Thomas, every night. And not every child will do that, but she very intentionally will always do that.
5: Good for her.
19: Wow.
5: Okay, when we come back, I'd like to talk to Bridget about the application of Redbird Ministries, how she does it locally in the Spokane area. And you are listening to Life Talk Northwest on Sacred Heart Radio, a light of love in the darkness. We'll be right back.
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5: 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We're speaking with Bridget Workman from Redbird Ministries. And Bridget, before we get to how you do this locally, why don't you tell us a little bit about why Redbird Ministries is in fact a pro-life ministry?
18: I will share a little story from the founder, Kelly Bro, and when she was speaking close to the beginning of when she started Redbird Ministries in 2018 in Lafayette, Louisiana. She was speaking with a priest friend, and he said, "You realize, Kelly, the work that you're doing, it's pro-life work." And she chuckles at him. She says, "Father, we're talking about death." And he says, "No, to be open to life is to be open to death." Mm-hmm. That you must be fully open in your heart that our Lord is the one who brings life. He is the one who calls them back home. And as a young parent, how often is it that we are thinking, oh, no, the death, that's the way other side of the percentage, right? I'm over here. I've had, for me, it was three beautiful, healthy children. There was no even possibility of loss in my mind mm-hmm. until that day when they said that the ultrasound found no heartbeat, right? Mm-hmm. And then everything falls away. And

0: the reason of why, and trust me that I will bring all the more out of it. I think that is the essence of being pro-life, that when you're truly loving God's plan for family, for life and love in the family, you also have to be open to his plan of maybe it won't work out the way the parents hope and wish.
1: Sure. Mm-hmm. Absolutely. Absolutely. How do you apply this Redbird ministry? How does it take place in Spokane? How do you operate it?
0: Yes. So it's brand new. We just started this summer. And the first steps are you speak with your local priest or even the bishop if you're wanting to do it diocesan-wide. And you apply through Redbird Ministries website to be a chapter advocate. So they call chapter advocate at the diocesan level, or you're a flock leader at the parish level. Because we don't have one yet, I'm automatically a chapter advocate at the diocesan level. Mm-hmm. And currently in Spokane, we run out of our sponsor parish, St. Mary's Parish in Spokane Valley, with Father Jeff Lewis. And he has been very generous and wanting us to do all that we can. He had a beautiful idea, and that was for me to give him Redbird business cards so he could keep them in his pocket hand them out to people in confession.
1: What a great
0: idea.
1: So
0: it's really, we call the priests, in this ministry, we call the priests our first responders, right? Mm-hmm. They're mm-hmm. the ones that we come to first when we have a loss of a child. And so the Redbird actually, in addition to, they partner with the diocese or the parishes to give you this ministry, but they also have an educational program to educate the priests of how best and better to serve the families, to usher them to one-on-one mentoring of couples locally in the parish or in the diocese.
2: Mm-hmm. Wow.
0: So that's the first step, is you go online, you apply, mm-hmm. and then you take about 6 hours of online training through the Redbird online program, and they go over what Redbird is, and then also just more in-depth learning of grief in general. Mm-hmm. So if you have not taken one of their courses, they provide that in the leader course. We are walking with, right? The beautiful art of accompaniment that I, as a mother of loss, I can speak into these areas of struggles and wrestling with doubt of the meaning of this, that we should not be reliant only on our priests,
2: right?
0: Because we are the church, right? We mm-hmm. are, we, all of these families and individuals that make up the beautiful body of Christ, we are the ones to walk with people who have lost a child at any stage. Bring them back to the sacraments, of course, which needing the priest, but ultimately we're walking with, bringing them back to confession, bringing them back to the church, because in this very vulnerable time, the tendency is to pull away, of course.
1: Sure, it is.
0: And we are there to bring them back into the fold.
1: Do you know how Redbird Ministries got started?
0: Yeah, it was in 2018. So the founders, Kelly and Ryan Bro, and they are from Lafayette area, Louisiana, mm-hmm. and they had twins. They lost one of the twins, Talon, when he was 15 days old, mm-hmm. and then the other twin with a totally separate illness when she was 3.5 later, you know, 3.5 years later.
2: Wow.
0: And then I think it was about another 4 years later after that, they had another loss of miscarriage. And so total, in I think a few years after that, recently, actually, pretty recent, I think 2 years ago, they had their most recent miscarriage. So they had two living children that they lost, as well as two birthed children, mm-hmm. and then two miscarried unborn children. And then they have a 13, I believe, or 15-year-old daughter living that they care for, of course, as well in their family. So it was out of this huge loss, right?

0: that Kelly often says, the first time of losing Talon at 15 days, right? That grief is kind of put on the back burner while you're focused on the living one, right? And it wasn't until she lost the second twin 3.5 years later was when she started realizing I'm not even trusting at all. And she actually pulled completely away from church. She stopped going to church for about 6 years, she and her husband. And it was actually through the older daughter who was starting pre-K at a Catholic school. She said, Mom, can you come to the school mass with me? And it was at the beginning points of where she realized, you know, Lord, you're not a God who would take both my babies, right? Mm-hmm. You would heal them. You would raise them from the dead, and yet you didn't. Mm-hmm. How is this possible? How can I move forward in my spiritual life? And so it was really, her book is called Hiding in the Upper Room.
1: Okay.
0: And so if we remember, right, the Upper Room was Pentecost, right?
1: Right.
0: That the apostles are scared. Blessed Mother is with them. But they're scared, right? And so it's the same image of this is the place out of which the church is formed, right? Out of which we grow through our suffering when we come back to Him and we let Him do His work. We let the Holy Spirit work in whatever way He wants through this grief of loss.
2: Wow. I mean, wow. why do these things happen? So, and I, as you were talking about, you know, the founder and her story back into the church, I think, and a child led her in, right? Her daughter, it was a daughter, right? Her oldest is a daughter.
0: Yeah.
2: You know, brought her back. And isn't that what children do, right? They bring us back. I mean, a lot of times people are married in the church and then they go their way. And then once they have children, then it's like, oh, got to get them baptized. And hopefully, God willing, that brings them back into the church, not just for a baptism, but again, how God is so beautiful in life, right? Bringing children into lives to bring their parents back to Him. So it's a beautiful story.
0: Yeah.
1: Now, are you going to have a support group at St. Mary Parish in the Spokane Valley? Is that right?
0: It's a 10-week support group, and it's called Finding the Passion of Christ in Our Story. And we actually have a registration event and social on Saturday, January 25th, before we begin the support group for those who are interested in just coming to meet us and maybe share your story if you'd like, but just to come and find support and connection locally.
1: How do they get a hold of you? Or
0: Yes, it does. Yeah, so if you go to the main Redbird website and you click on the tab at the top that says Families of Loss, and you'll see Find a Chapter, and you click on Find a Chapter and scroll all the way down to Washington, and you'll see our page for Spokane, and you'll see you can input your name and your email, and it will come straight to me, or you can send us an email at SpokaneRedbird@gmail.com.
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2: And again, Bridget, so Redbird Ministries, it is for anyone who has lost a child, no matter the age of that child, correct?
0: Yes. Yeah, okay. So it's a nonprofit, pro-life, pro-family Catholic grief support ministry, and it serves individuals and couples who have experienced the loss of a child from pregnancy through adulthood, and they help ordinary families who have been given an extraordinary cross to carry.
2: All right.
1: We have been speaking with Bridget Workman from Redbird Ministries in Spokane, and I want to thank you, Bridget, for being here. God bless you.
0: Thank you so much. God bless you.
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5: Hey, this is Father Mitch Pacwa, host of Open Line Wednesday. 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
6: In saying the Rosary, Mary invites us to join her on a journey through the life of Jesus. In it, the Holy Spirit asks us to imitate the faith and love of the Mother of our Savior. Because we say the Rosary with our body and our spirit, it should touch us at every level of our being. It is no monotonous ritual, but a deeply contemplative Christian prayer.

0: In the name of the Father, and of the Son, and of the Holy Spirit. I believe in God, the Father Almighty, creator of heaven and earth, and in Jesus Christ, his only Son, our Lord, who was conceived by the Holy Spirit, born of the Virgin Mary, suffered under Pontius Pilate, was crucified, died, and was buried. He descended into hell. The third day he rose again from the dead. He ascended into heaven and sits at the right hand of God, the Father Almighty, from whence he shall come to judge the living and the dead.
1: I believe in the Holy Spirit, the Holy Catholic Church, the communion of saints, the forgiveness of sins, the resurrection of the body, and life everlasting. Amen.
0: Our Father, who art in heaven, hallowed be thy name. Thy kingdom come, thy will be done on earth as it is in heaven.
1: Give us this day our daily bread, and forgive us our trespasses, as we forgive those who trespass against us. And lead us not into temptation, but deliver us from evil.
0: Hail Mary, full of grace, the Lord is with thee. Blessed art thou among women, and blessed is the fruit of thy womb, Jesus.
1: Holy Mary, Mother of God, pray for us sinners, now and at the hour of our death. Amen.
0: Hail Mary, full of grace, the Lord is with thee. Blessed art thou among women, and blessed is the fruit of thy womb, Jesus.
1: Holy Mary, Mother of God, pray for us sinners, now and at the hour of our death. Amen.
0: Hail Mary, full of grace, the Lord is with thee. Blessed art thou among women, and blessed is the fruit of thy womb, Jesus.
1: Holy Mary, Mother of God, pray for us sinners, now and at the hour of our death. Amen.
0: Glory be to the Father, and to the Son, and to the Holy Spirit.
1: As it was in the beginning, is now, and ever shall be, world without end. Amen.
0: The first joyful mystery, the Annunciation. Because of the foreseen merits of Jesus, God the Father kept Mary free from all stain of original sin. I am the Immaculate Conception, she told Bernadette at Lourdes. It was to this sinless virgin that the angel Gabriel came and asked her to become the mother of the Son of God. In faith, Mary replied, I am the handmaid of the Lord. Be it done unto me according to your word. At that moment, the Holy Spirit overshadowed her, and Jesus was conceived in Mary's womb. Our Father, who art in heaven, hallowed be thy name. Thy kingdom come, thy will be done on earth as it is in heaven.
1: Give us this day our daily bread, and forgive us our trespasses, as we forgive those who trespass against us. And lead us not into temptation, but deliver us from evil.
0: Hail Mary, full of grace, the Lord is with thee. Blessed art thou among women, and blessed is the fruit of thy womb, Jesus.
1: Holy Mary, Mother of God, pray for us sinners, now and at the hour of our death. Amen.
0: Hail Mary, full of grace, the Lord is with thee. Blessed art thou among women, and blessed is the fruit of thy womb, Jesus.
1: Holy Mary, Mother of God, pray for us sinners, now and at the hour of our death. Amen.
0: Hail Mary, full of grace, the Lord is with thee. Blessed art thou among women, and blessed is the fruit of thy womb, Jesus.
1: Holy Mary, Mother of God, pray for us sinners, now and at the hour of our death. Amen.
0: Hail Mary, full of grace, the Lord is with thee. Blessed art thou among women, and blessed is the fruit of thy womb, Jesus.
1: Holy Mary, Mother of God, pray for us sinners, now and at the hour of our death. Amen.
0: Hail Mary, full of grace, the Lord is with thee. Blessed art thou among women, and blessed is the fruit of thy womb, Jesus.
1: Holy Mary, Mother of God, pray for us sinners, now and at the hour of our death. Amen.
0: Hail Mary, full of grace, the Lord is with thee. Blessed art thou among women, and blessed is the fruit of thy womb, Jesus.
1: Holy Mary, Mother of God, pray for us sinners, now and at the hour of our death. Amen.
0: Hail Mary, full of grace, the Lord is with thee. Blessed art thou among women, and blessed is the fruit of thy womb, Jesus.
1: Holy Mary, Mother of God, pray for us sinners, now and at the hour of our death. Amen.
0: Hail Mary, full of grace, the Lord is with thee.

0: Blessed art thou among women, and blessed is the fruit of thy womb, Jesus.
1: Holy Mary, Mother of God, pray for us sinners, now and at the hour of our death. Amen.
0: Hail Mary, full of grace, the Lord is with thee. Blessed art thou among women, and blessed is the fruit of thy womb, Jesus.
1: Holy Mary, Mother of God, pray for us sinners, now and at the hour of our death. Amen.
0: Glory be to the Father, and to the Son, and to the Holy Spirit.
1: As it was in the beginning, is now, and ever shall be, world without end. Amen. O my Jesus,
0: forgive us our sins, save us from the fires of hell, and lead all souls to heaven, especially those most in need of your mercy. The second joyful mystery, the Visitation. Elizabeth is overjoyed with Mary's visit. She feels blessed by the presence of Jesus in Mary's womb, and she is filled with the Holy Spirit. Blessed are you among women, and blessed is the fruit of your womb, she cries. Mary replies, My soul magnifies the Lord, and my spirit rejoices in God my Savior. May we always be willing to proclaim Mary blessed, because Jesus is the fruit of her womb. Our Father who art in heaven, hallowed be thy name. Thy kingdom come, thy will be done on earth as it is in heaven.
1: Give us this day our daily bread, and forgive us our trespasses, as we forgive those who trespass against us. And lead us not into temptation, but deliver us from evil.
0: Hail Mary, full of grace, the Lord is with thee. Blessed art thou among women, and blessed is the fruit of thy womb, Jesus.
1: Holy Mary, Mother of God, pray for us sinners, now and at the hour of our death. Amen.
0: Hail Mary, full of grace, the Lord is with thee. Blessed art thou among women, and blessed is the fruit of thy womb, Jesus.
1: Holy Mary, Mother of God, pray for us sinners, now and at the hour of our death. Amen.
0: Hail Mary, full of grace, the Lord is with thee. Blessed art thou among women, and blessed is the fruit of thy womb, Jesus.
1: Holy Mary, Mother of God, pray for us sinners, now and at the hour of our death. Amen.
0: Hail Mary, full of grace, the Lord is with thee. Blessed art thou among women, and blessed is the fruit of thy womb, Jesus.
1: Holy Mary, Mother of God, pray for us sinners, now and at the hour of our death. Amen.
0: Hail Mary, full of grace, the Lord is with thee. Blessed art thou among women, and blessed is the fruit of thy womb, Jesus.
1: Holy Mary, Mother of God, pray for us sinners, now and at the hour of our death. Amen.
0: Hail Mary, full of grace, the Lord is with thee. Blessed art thou among women, and blessed is the fruit of thy womb, Jesus.
1: Holy Mary, Mother of God, pray for us sinners, now and at the hour of our death. Amen.
0: Hail Mary, full of grace, the Lord is with thee. Blessed art thou among women, and blessed is the fruit of thy womb, Jesus.
1: Holy Mary, Mother of God, pray for us sinners, now and at the hour of our death. Amen.
0: Hail Mary, full of grace, the Lord is with thee. Blessed art thou among women, and blessed is the fruit of thy womb, Jesus.
1: Holy Mary, Mother of God, pray for us sinners, now and at the hour of our death. Amen.
0: Hail Mary, full of grace, the Lord is with thee. Blessed art thou among women, and blessed is the fruit of thy womb, Jesus.
1: Holy Mary, Mother of God, pray for us sinners, now and at the hour of our death. Amen.
0: Hail Mary, full of grace, the Lord is with thee. Blessed art thou among women, and blessed is the fruit of thy womb, Jesus.
1: Holy Mary, Mother of God, pray for us sinners, now and at the hour of our death. Amen.
0: Glory be to the Father, and to the Son, and to the Holy Spirit.
1: As it was in the beginning, is now, and ever shall be, world without end. Amen.
0: O my Jesus, forgive us our sins, save us from the fires of hell, and lead all souls to heaven, especially those most in need of your mercy. The third joyful mystery, the birth of Jesus. Jesus was born among the poor to teach us that true riches are to be found in him. We pray that God will protect us from the worship of material things and give us a love for poor people everywhere. Our Father who art in heaven, hallowed be thy name. Thy kingdom come, thy will be done on earth as it is in heaven.
1: Give us this day our daily bread, and forgive us our trespasses, as we forgive those who trespass against us. And lead us not into temptation, but deliver us from evil.
0: Hail Mary, full of grace, the Lord is with thee. Blessed art thou among women, and blessed is the fruit of thy womb, Jesus.
1: Holy Mary, Mother of God, pray for us sinners, now and at the hour of our death. Amen.
0: Hail Mary, full of grace, the Lord is with thee. Blessed art thou among women, and blessed is the fruit of thy womb, Jesus.
1: Holy Mary, Mother of God, pray for us sinners, now and at the hour of our death. Amen.
0: Hail Mary, full of grace, the Lord is with thee. Blessed art thou among women, and blessed is the fruit of thy womb, Jesus.
1: Holy Mary, Mother of God, pray for us sinners, now and at the hour of our death. Amen.
0: Hail Mary, full of grace, the Lord is with thee. Blessed art thou among women, and blessed is the fruit of thy womb, Jesus.
1: Holy Mary, Mother of God, pray for us sinners, now and at the hour of our death. Amen.
0: Hail Mary, full of grace, the Lord is with thee. Blessed art thou among women, and blessed is the fruit of thy womb, Jesus.

0: Hail Mary, full of grace, the Lord is with thee. Blessed art thou among women, and blessed is the fruit of thy womb, Jesus.
1: Holy Mary, Mother of God, pray for us sinners, now and at the hour of our death. Amen.
0: Hail Mary, full of grace, the Lord is with thee. Blessed art thou among women, and blessed is the fruit of thy womb, Jesus.
1: Holy Mary, Mother of God, pray for us sinners, now and at the hour of our death. Amen.
0: Hail Mary, full of grace, the Lord is with thee. Blessed art thou among women, and blessed is the fruit of thy womb, Jesus.
1: Holy Mary, Mother of God, pray for us sinners, now and at the hour of our death. Amen.
0: Hail Mary, full of grace, the Lord is with thee. Blessed art thou among women, and blessed is the fruit of thy womb, Jesus.
1: Holy Mary, Mother of God, pray for us sinners, now and at the hour of our death. Amen.
0: Glory be to the Father, and to the Son, and to the Holy Spirit.
1: As it was in the beginning, is now, and ever shall be, world without end. Amen.
0: O my Jesus, forgive us our sins, save us from the fires of hell, and lead all souls to heaven, especially those most in need of your mercy. The fourth joyful mystery, the presentation of Jesus in the temple. When Mary and Joseph came to present Jesus to the Father in the temple, Simeon the prophet told her, "This child is destined for the falling and the rising of many in Israel." To Mary herself he said, "And a sword will pierce your own soul too." We pray for the courage to stand with Christ, no matter what it may cost us. Our Father, who art in heaven, hallowed be thy name. Thy kingdom come, thy will be done on earth as it is in heaven.
1: Give us this day our daily bread, and forgive us our trespasses, as we forgive those who trespass against us. And lead us not into temptation, but deliver us from evil.
0: Hail Mary, full of grace, the Lord is with thee. Blessed art thou among women, and blessed is the fruit of thy womb, Jesus.
1: Holy Mary, Mother of God, pray for us sinners, now and at the hour of our death. Amen.
0: Hail Mary, full of grace, the Lord is with thee. Blessed art thou among women, and blessed is the fruit of thy womb, Jesus.
1: Holy Mary.

0: blessed is the fruit of thy womb, Jesus.
1: Holy Mary, Mother of God, pray for us sinners, now and at the hour of our death. Amen.
0: Hail Mary, full of grace, the Lord is with thee. Blessed art thou among women, and blessed is the fruit of thy womb, Jesus.
1: Holy Mary, Mother of God, pray for us sinners, now and at the hour of our death. Amen.
0: Hail Mary, full of grace, the Lord is with thee. Blessed art thou among women, and blessed is the fruit of thy womb, Jesus.
1: Holy Mary, Mother of God, pray for us sinners, now and at the hour of our death. Amen.
0: Hail Mary, full of grace, the Lord is with thee. Blessed art thou among women, and blessed is the fruit of thy womb.

0: art thou among women, and blessed is the fruit of thy womb, Jesus.
1: Holy Mary, Mother of God, pray for us sinners, now and at the hour of our death. Amen.
0: Hail Mary, full of grace, the Lord is with thee.

0: Blessed art thou among women, and blessed is the fruit of thy womb, Jesus.
1: Holy Mary, Mother of God, pray for us sinners, now and at the hour of our death. Amen.
0: Hail Mary, full of grace, the Lord is with thee. Blessed art thou among women, and blessed is the fruit of thy womb, Jesus.
1: Holy Mary, Mother of God, pray for us sinners, now and at the hour of our death. Amen.
0: Glory be to the Father, and to the Son, and to the Holy Spirit.
1: As it was in the beginning, is now and ever shall be, world without end. Amen.
0: O my Jesus, forgive us our sins, save us from the fires of hell, and lead all souls to heaven, especially those most in need of your mercy. The fifth joyful mystery, the finding of Jesus in the temple. After the loss of Jesus, Mary and Joseph found him in the temple. Jesus' explanation, "Did you not know that I must be in my Father's house?" was one they found hard to understand. With faith like Mary's, let us ponder in our hearts the many events of our lives that we find difficult to understand. Our Father, who art in heaven, hallowed be thy name. Thy kingdom come, thy will be done on earth as it is in heaven.
1: Give us this day our daily bread, and forgive us our trespasses, as we forgive those who trespass against us. And lead us not into temptation, but deliver us from evil.
0: Hail Mary, full of grace, the Lord is with thee. Blessed art thou among women, and blessed is the fruit of thy womb, Jesus.
1: Holy Mary, Mother of God, pray for us sinners, now and at the hour of our death. Amen.
0: Hail Mary, full of grace, the Lord is with thee. Blessed art thou among women, and blessed is the fruit of thy womb, Jesus.
1: Holy Mary, Mother of God, pray for us sinners, now and at the hour of our death. Amen.
0: Hail Mary, full of grace, the Lord is with thee. Blessed art thou among women, and blessed is the fruit of thy womb, Jesus.
1: Holy Mary, Mother of God, pray for us sinners, now and at the hour of our death. Amen.
0: Hail Mary, full of grace, the Lord is with thee. Blessed art thou among women, and blessed is the fruit of thy womb, Jesus.
1: Holy Mary, Mother of God, pray for us sinners, now and at the hour of our death. Amen.
0: Hail Mary, full of grace, the Lord is with thee. Blessed art thou among women, and blessed is the fruit of thy womb, Jesus.
1: Holy Mary, Mother of God, pray for us sinners, now and at the hour of our death. Amen.
0: Hail Mary, full of grace, the Lord is with thee. Blessed art thou among women, and blessed is the fruit of thy womb, Jesus.
1: Holy Mary, Mother of God, pray for us sinners, now and at the hour of our death. Amen.
0: Hail Mary, full of grace, the Lord is with thee. Blessed art thou among women, and blessed is the fruit of thy womb, Jesus.
1: Holy Mary, Mother of God, pray for us sinners, now and at the hour of our death. Amen.
0: Hail Mary, full of grace, the Lord is with thee. Blessed art thou among women, and blessed is the fruit of thy womb, Jesus.
1: Holy Mary, Mother of God, pray for us sinners, now and at the hour of our death. Amen.
0: Hail Mary, full of grace, the Lord is with thee. Blessed art thou among women, and blessed is the fruit of thy womb, Jesus.
1: Holy Mary, Mother of God, pray for us sinners, now and at the hour of our death. Amen.
0: Hail Mary, full of grace, the Lord is with thee. Blessed art thou among women, and blessed is the fruit of thy womb, Jesus.
1: Holy Mary, Mother of God, pray for us sinners, now and at the hour of our death. Amen.
0: Glory be to the Father, and to the Son, and to the Holy Spirit.
1: As it was in the beginning, is now, and ever shall be, world without end. Amen.
0: O my Jesus, forgive us our sins, save us from the fires of hell, and lead all souls to heaven, especially those most in need of your mercy. Hail, Holy Queen, Mother of Mercy. Hail our life, our sweetness, and our hope. To thee do we cry, poor banished children of Eve. To thee do we send up our sighs, mourning and weeping in this valley of tears. Turn then, most gracious Advocate, thine eyes of mercy towards us. And after this our exile, show unto us the blessed fruit of thy womb, Jesus. O clement, O loving, O sweet Virgin Mary. Pray for us, O Holy Mother of God,
1: that we may be made worthy of the promises of Christ.
0: Let us pray. O God, whose only begotten Son, by his life, death, and resurrection, has purchased for us the rewards of eternal life, Grant, we beseech thee, that meditating on these mysteries and the Most Holy Rosary of the Blessed Virgin Mary, we may imitate what they contain and obtain what they promise, through the same Christ our Lord.

0: The Chaplet of Divine Mercy.
1: In the name of the Father, and of the Son, and of the Holy Spirit. Amen.
2: You expired, Jesus, but the source of life gushed forth for souls, and the ocean of mercy opened up for the whole world. O fount of life, unfathomable divine mercy, envelop the whole world and empty yourself out upon us.
0: O blood and water, which gush forth from the heart of Jesus as a fountain of mercy for us, I trust in you. O blood and water, which gush forth from the heart of Jesus as a fountain of mercy for us, I trust in you. O blood and water, which gush forth from the heart of Jesus as a fountain of mercy for us, I trust in you.
2: Our Father, who art in heaven, hallowed be thy name. Thy kingdom come. Thy will be done on earth as it is in heaven.
0: Give us this day our daily bread, and forgive us our trespasses, as we forgive those who trespass against us. And lead us not into temptation, but deliver us from evil. Amen.
2: Hail Mary, full of grace, the Lord is with you. Blessed are you among women, and blessed is the fruit of your womb, Jesus.
0: Holy Mary, Mother of God, pray for us sinners now and at the hour of our death. Amen.
2: I believe in God, the Father Almighty, creator of heaven and earth, and in Jesus Christ, his only Son, our Lord, who was conceived by the Holy Spirit, born of the Virgin Mary, suffered under Pontius Pilate, was crucified, died, and was buried. He descended into hell. On the third day, he rose again from the dead. He ascended into heaven and is seated at the right hand of God, the Father Almighty. From there, he will come to judge the living and the dead.
0: I believe in the Holy Spirit, the Holy Catholic Church, the communion of saints, the forgiveness of sins, the resurrection of the body, and life everlasting. Amen.
2: Eternal Father, I offer you the body and blood, soul and divinity of your dearly beloved Son, our Lord Jesus Christ, in atonement for our sins and those of the whole world. For the sake of his sorrowful passion,
0: have mercy on us and on the whole world.
2: For the sake of his sorrowful passion,
0: have mercy on us and on the whole world.
2: For the sake of his sorrowful passion,
0: have mercy on us and on the whole world.
2: For the sake of his sorrowful passion,
0: have mercy on us and on the whole world.
2: For the sake of his sorrowful passion,
0: have mercy on us and on the whole world.
2: For the sake of his sorrowful passion,
0: have mercy on us and on the whole world.
2: For the sake of his sorrowful passion,
0: have mercy on us and on the whole world.
2: For the sake of his sorrowful passion,
0: have mercy on us and on the whole world.
2: For the sake of his sorrowful passion,
0: have mercy on us and on the whole world.
2: For the sake of his sorrowful passion,
0: have mercy on us and on the whole world.
2: Eternal Father, I offer you the body and blood, soul and divinity of your dearly beloved Son, our Lord Jesus Christ, in atonement for our sins and those of the whole world. For the sake of his sorrowful passion,
0: have mercy on us and on the whole world.
2: For the sake of his sorrowful passion,
0: have mercy on us and on the whole world.
2: For the sake of his sorrowful passion,
0: have mercy on us and on the whole world.
2: For the sake of his sorrowful passion,
0: have mercy on us and on the whole world.
2: For the sake of his sorrowful passion,
0: have mercy on us and on the whole world.
2: For the sake of his sorrowful passion,
0: have mercy on us and on the whole world.
2: For the sake of his sorrowful passion,
0: have mercy on us and on the whole world.
2: For the sake of his sorrowful passion,
0: have mercy on us and on the whole world.
2: For the sake of his sorrowful passion,
0: have mercy on us and on the whole world.
2: For the sake of his sorrowful passion,
0: have mercy on us and on the whole world.
2: Eternal Father, I offer you the body and blood, soul and divinity of your dearly beloved Son, our Lord Jesus Christ, in atonement for our sins and those of the whole world. For the sake of his sorrowful passion,
0: have mercy on us and on the whole world.
2: For the sake of his sorrowful passion,
0: have mercy on us and on the whole world.
2: For the sake of his sorrowful passion,
0: have mercy on us and on the whole world.
2: For the sake of his sorrowful passion,
0: have mercy on us and on the whole world.
2: For the sake of his sorrowful passion,
0: have mercy on us and on the whole world.
2: For the sake of his sorrowful passion,
0: have mercy on us and on the whole world.
2: For the sake of his sorrowful passion,
0: have mercy on us and on the whole world.
2: For the sake of his sorrowful passion,
0: have mercy on us and on the whole world.
2: For the sake of his sorrowful passion,
0: have mercy on us and on the whole world.
2: For the sake of his sorrowful passion,
0: have mercy on us and on the whole world.
2: Eternal Father, I offer you the body and blood, soul and divinity of your dearly beloved Son, our Lord Jesus Christ, in atonement for our sins and those of the whole world. For the sake of his sorrowful passion,
0: have mercy on us and on the whole world.
2: For the sake of his sorrowful passion,
0: have mercy on us and on the whole world.
2: For the sake of his sorrowful passion,
0: have mercy on us and on the whole world.
2: For the sake of his sorrowful passion,
0: have mercy on us and on the whole world.
2: For the sake of his sorrowful passion,
0: have mercy on us and on the whole world.
2: For the sake of his sorrowful passion,
0: have mercy on us and on the whole world.
2: For the sake of his sorrowful passion,
0: have mercy on us and on the whole world.
2: For the sake of his sorrowful passion,
0: have mercy on us and on the whole world.
2: For the sake of his sorrowful passion,
0: have mercy on us and on the whole world.
2: For the sake of his sorrowful passion,
0: have mercy on us and on the whole world.
2: Eternal Father, I offer you the body and blood, soul and divinity of your dearly beloved Son, our Lord Jesus Christ, in atonement for our sins and those of the whole world. For the sake of his sorrowful passion,
0: have mercy on us and on the whole world.
2: For the sake of his sorrowful passion,
0: have mercy on us and on the whole world.
2: For the sake of his sorrowful passion,
0: have mercy on us and on the whole world.
2: For the sake of his sorrowful passion,
0: have mercy on us and on the whole world.
2: For the sake of his sorrowful passion,
0: have mercy on us and on the whole world.
2: For the sake of his sorrowful passion,
0: have mercy on us and on the whole world.
2: For the sake of his sorrowful passion,
0: have mercy on us and on the whole world.
2: For the sake of his sorrowful passion,
0: have mercy on us and on the whole world.
2: For the sake of his sorrowful passion,
0: have mercy on us and on the whole world.
2: For the sake of his sorrowful passion,
0: have mercy on us and on the whole world. Holy God,
2: holy mighty one,
0: holy immortal one, have mercy on us and on the whole world. Holy God,
2: holy mighty one,
0: holy immortal one, have mercy on us and on the whole world. Holy God,
2: holy mighty one,
0: holy immortal one, have mercy on us and on the whole world.
2: Eternal God, in whom mercy is endless and the treasury of compassion inexhaustible, look kindly upon us and increase your mercy in us, that in difficult moments we might not despair nor become despondent, but with great confidence submit ourselves to your holy will, which is love and mercy itself.
1: In the name of the Father, and of the Son, and of the Holy Spirit. Amen.
3: 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Deacon Carl Chilo, Father Paul Burnett, and Father David Jimenez will lead this retreat. 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
7: Well, I want to welcome you to the program. This is Tom Curran, and I'm joined today by Father Kurt Nagel. Father Nagel, welcome.
9: Good to be here, Tom, as always.
7: Yes. Well, we're recording this program on the traditional celebration day of the Ascension, Ascension Thursday, which, as we know, has been, is the proper word translated? Is that the word, the liturgical
9: relegated
7: term? Relegated? Relegated doesn't sound very good.
9: I don't think it's a good idea. I think we should bring it back to Thursday.
7: Yeah. Do you really? Why is that?
9: I think it's 40 days and then 10. I mean, I think there's something to be said. Why would we have Annunciation 9 months ahead of Christmas? I mean, we got a calendar here. I think we should follow the calendar.
7: So is this a sign of us just sort of settling for...
9: Yeah, it's a slack. It's slacking. No, it is. It's bad.
7: Well, some people would say, well, it's sort of realistic. Like, how many people are going to actually be aware of the Ascension because they're not going to daily mass on Ascension Thursday?
9: Well, they didn't realize that we have to teach, but I mean, it's kind of like Epiphany as well. We move Epiphany from January 6th, and we move, I think it's settling. I not to get on my high horse here, but I just think that we should, you know, people want to come. It's not to sell out, you know, not to chase too much. I think, I agree, there's a pastoral balance there. So at some point, I'm making a strenuous point here, but you do have to balance.
7: I'm definitely interested in kind of exploring this some more, because I think of things like, oh, we don't do this for All Saints Day. We don't do this for the Assumption, right?
9: We
7: there are days that they're celebrating the birthday of Mary, right? There are days that we keep.
9: So, I would think Ascension's that big. I think it should be something that the scriptures even say there's a dating of the thing. So why not?
10: 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The Archdiocese of Seattle is blessed to have four Catholic cemeteries in the Puget Sound area: Calvary in Seattle, Holy Rood in Shoreline, Gethsemane in Federal Way, and St. Patrick in Kent. 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
7: So, Father, why don't we start with this, based on how you're showing up today, Father, I think we need to pray. I think we need to get some scripture involved here to pray and allow the Spirit of the living God, the Spirit of peace, to fall upon us.
9: I agree. Do you want me to start in prayer?
7: Please.
9: I have to warn you, I chose the Ascension.
7: Nice.
9: Okay, so this is from
7: Luke 1. As is fitting, Father.
9: When they had gathered together, they asked him, Jesus, Lord, are you at this time going to restore the kingdom of Israel? He answered them, it is not for you to know the times or seasons that the Father has established by his own authority, but you will receive power when the Holy Spirit comes upon you, and you will be my witnesses in Jerusalem, throughout Judea and Samaria, and to the ends of the earth. When he had said this, as they were looking on, he was lifted up, and a cloud took him from their sight. While they were looking intently at the sky as he was going, suddenly two men dressed in white garments stood beside them. They said, Men of Galilee, why are you standing there looking at the sky? This Jesus who has been taken up from you into heaven will return in the same way as you have seen him going into heaven. And then they returned to Jerusalem from the mount called Olivet, which is near Jerusalem, a Sabbath day's journey away. So, gracious God, we do ask your blessings on this season, this culmination of the Easter season, Ascension and Pentecost coming up, that we might be open to that receiving of the Spirit promised to us by Christ, and that we might truly be your disciples in the world, carrying forth just the fervor and the fire of the Spirit to all those we meet. And we ask this through Christ our Lord. Father, Son, the Holy Spirit. Amen.
7: Amen. Thank you, Father. So you jumped in with the Ascension, and what's striking is that we have in the Gospels Jesus saying, go, go and make disciples, go, go, go. But the very first word, the very first command that Jesus assigns to the apostles at the Ascension is wait. That's different than go. And so how striking is that? Like, he doesn't say organize, plan, strategize, or go. He says wait.
9: I think there's a lot of wisdom there. Just thinking in terms of the overall spiritual life, I think about the spiritual exercises of St. Ignatius, where haste is always a sign of the devil. At least if there's a sort of, not just urgency, but there's a sense that I have to do it quick. I have to be in a hurry. There's something that, again, we lose our contact with the Holy Spirit in that sort of hastily hurrying, just running around scattered. And so I think that there is times in life where we have to sort of wait and say, okay, we don't want to get too far ahead of ourselves. In fact, we don't want to get too far ahead of God in here. Let's wait for him to show himself a sign and to direct. But he might also want us just to sit and pray and allow us to gather his graces before we go. So I do think that idea of waiting is, you know, there's something of just delaying or procrastinating. But waiting is again, something that we all need to do in spiritual life.
7: It's funny you mentioned, I wasn't aware of that in the spiritual exercises about hastiness, but I immediately thought of Thomas Aquinas in the Summa, where he talks about magnanimity, and he says two things about there are two kind of funny features among many others. One is that he doesn't walk in a hurry. Mm-hmm. He doesn't walk. He's not just like laissez-faire, but he is walking with a sense of determination, but he doesn't come across hurried. And the second is he doesn't have a high-pitched voice.
9: Uh-oh.
7: I think that's so interesting. I think that's so striking that there's something that's like calm and settled about someone who's going to extend themselves to do something great for God, the magnanimous person, the great souled person. There's something that is like a confident moving forward and a kind of a settled voice.
9: Well, it convicts me because I think I am oftentimes a man in a hurry, which is not a good thing in terms of the pastoral life, because I do believe, again, can you imagine Jesus being in a hurry? He's not in a hurry. He knows what he's doing and what he's about. Or even St. Joseph or Mary. I don't see this as a rattled, you know, again, scattered, rattled sort of people who are saying, you know, I'm late, I got to get there on time. I've only have this much time for this. I need to get three things done. Me, yes, but them, I think that's something, a lesson that I should hold up before myself all the time, because I flunk that test most of the time.
7: You know, there's that famous Milton, his sonnet on his blindness. Sonnet number 19, when I consider how my light is spent. And for me, I consider this a very profound expression of what does Jesus mean when he says, wait. And I'm going to just read it very quickly. It's when I consider how my light is spent, right? So he's blind, ere half my days in this dark world and wide, and that one talent, which is death to hide, lodged with me useless, though my soul more bent to serve therewith my maker and present my true account, lest he returning chide, doth God exact day labor, light denied, I fondly ask. But patience to prevent that murmur soon replies, God doth not need either man's work or his own gifts. Who best bear his mild yoke, they serve him best. His state is kingly, thousands at his bidding speed, and post o'er land and ocean without rest. They also serve, who only stand and wait.
9: You know, I didn't, that last line, the last two verses, that I didn't know that was from Milton.
7: But it's really beautiful.
9: Yeah, I didn't know that. Because I've heard it in reference to those who stay behind in wartime, the home front. You know, I've heard it different ways, but that's beautiful. I learned something brand new. But it is a perfect example of what I think God is getting at there in terms of apostle wait.
7: Yeah, God doesn't need your work or his own gifts. That's so powerful. Who best bears mild yoke, they serve him best. And yeah. And that idea of angels speeding around, but they also serve who only stand and wait. So there's that sense of attentive waiting,
9: yes.
7: That sense of waiting with that idea of gazing upon and that sense of expectant, that expectant sense of faith that the Lord, he's coming. It's not like waiting around. I would say it's not waiting in the dentist's office for your name to be called, right? Or just waiting around for a bus. No, there's an attentive waiting that is not hasty, but it is alert. Maybe that's the word. I think that's very powerful, and it contradicts or counteracts that idea of even what the disciples are saying in Acts 1:6. Lord, are you going to restore the kingdom of Israel right now? Right?
9: And right
7: they're
9: now.
7: Hasty. They're hasty. Point number four, he says in Acts chapter 1, verse 8, you shall receive power. And that Greek word, as you know, is dunamis. And it's not just new information or it's even new inspiration, but it's power for mission, for witness, for martyrdom. So when you consider that idea of dunamis, what's your sense of how that like shows up today?
9: First off, I remember that was the first Greek word I ever learned, because it's also the root of dinosaur.
7: Or dynamite.
9: Right. And so I was a dinosaur kid, and so the idea of that powerful lizard, dinosaur, was the idea of power in huge. So that was not that anybody else cares about that, but I've always thought of.
7: Never heard that before. You meant that seriously?
9: Yeah.
7: Wow. Oh, that's so fascinating.
9: Yeah, so dinosaur, again, it's from powerful lizard where it's coming from. So again, my first Greek word as a second grader, I learned that. You know, but you're right. There is a power in the parish. I've been in parishes where there's been a spectrum of that. The idea of the community, is there a community that it kind of gives off the heat, the warmth, the power, the light? You hear it, you also get it when you're preaching certain ways, when you know, so this is connecting, and they're listening in a different way here than usual. Or again, I know the difference between when the Holy Spirit is at work and when it's me and my mind, again, my gifts that he doesn't need. I don't know about you as well, when you give talks and things like that, sometimes they're more fruitful, or something's happening here. It's clicking here in a way that it's not just me relating my own experience, but the power of the Holy Spirit is at work here. And then I know there's going to be a transformation in the sense that people will react in a certain way. And so I do know the difference. It's trying to make that happen. And of course, that's the issue. But I do think that you see the power in terms of people in taking the initiative. I think lay people, when they take the initiative, that's always, for me, a sign of, oh, wait a minute. They've received something and now they're giving back. The chain reaction is going on, as opposed to simply kind of something happens, they just kind of lumps on the log. So anyway, I know what it is. I'm not sure that I can identify completely, but there's a definite difference.
7: So when I think about this, and we see how this is unfolding, and this will lead into our next segment where we can talk about a novena to the Holy Spirit. Jesus ascends, and then you have in point seven, right? The angels are there. Why just stand there looking? And then they end up going back to Jerusalem to the upper room. And then it says here in point nine, all those with one accord devoted themselves to prayer. That's our Acts 1:14. And the Greek, it has this word homothumadon, which has this idea of they had one passion. They were united with their desire. They had one heart. And so they weren't just praying together, but they had this sense of unified, in a beautiful, powerful sense, a unified form of waiting involves praying.
9: Right. First, I'll back up a little on the seven. So there we have the two men in white are there. The apostles are waiting in the wrong way at this point. So they're just standing there looking up at the sky. So they're bad waiting, or at least it's a fruitless. So he says, no, I want you to go back in the upper room, and I want you to do a different kind of waiting. So again, that's right there is a distinction here between a worldly waiting and a waiting for the Spirit. Literally, in this case, for Pentecost. And so the whole idea of the same passion, the same desire. Praying is one. You know, I'll step back there just a little bit and say, as a pastor, what I really love to hear, and I know it's something, is when my congregation is singing wholeheartedly together. It rarely happens. Sometimes it does, you know, but in a typical Catholic parish, that's, I think, one distinction is, how are people singing? Speaking about praying together, that's probably the easiest low fruit is, okay, we have a hymnal, here it is. If I could just open my mouth and everybody else does it as well, the room changes, the church changes, because we're praying together as one. There's a reason that angels are in choirs. Again, it's a community prayer. And so I would always urge my, you know, I can always tell, don't tell me that you can't sing. That's why you're giving everybody a break. It doesn't really matter. If everybody's singing, it doesn't matter at all. So I watch the congregation sometimes, and I'm thinking, you know, people are just kind of there. They're waiting in a negative way, as opposed to, no, let's do it together.
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7: So here's something, you just cast a light on something that helps me understand better. I was at a gathering, I don't know, a couple of weeks ago. It was for the Kentucky Derby. And this guy was like really big into the Kentucky Derby.

0: one where congregational hymn singing was a really crucial part, meaningful, but deeply meaningful and central part of, for him, congregational worship. If we're going to gather and worship on the Lord's Day in a liturgical way, we ought to have very strong participation from the laity, from the assembly, and that showed up as singing. And I kind of smirk a little bit, and I'm like, well, you know, good luck staying Protestant, you know, because it's like, how many parishes do we have strong congregational singing? But I think it connects back to your point.
1: Yeah, why not? I'm a convert to singing, by the way. So I would have been one of the guys who were just looking around or just daydreaming during opening hymn, closing hymn, everything else when I was young. It never would have occurred to me. And even later, I would, you know, when I first came back to the church, but it really did measure my active participation, so to speak. Once I started to actually pray the Mass and I was content, it's just something that naturally flows from it, I think. So again, it's like taking somebody's temperature. I watch people in the opening hymn. I say, who's into it and who's not? Who's singing and who's not? Who for this, the prayer has begun, and for those who are those who are in their own private zone, maybe with God, maybe not, but they're not with us yet.
0: All right, so this is a little confession. Don't tell anybody, okay? But
1: I'm keeping it very secret. I promise I won't.
0: Quasi-confessional here. One of the things that I enjoy singing with a full voice, the songs that for me are powerful, often they're the traditional hymns, but certain, like more contemporary hymns or music, I don't even know if call it a hymn, I can struggle with it. And so I will tend to be one of those like more silent voices if the song is just like, I can't sing this. This is not me. It doesn't feel like it's reflective of me. So what do I do?
1: Well, First off, I agree with you. And I'm not a musician, but I am someone who leads worship, and I do sing at Mass. I lead the congregation on daily Mass. We sing going in and out. And I would agree with you. I usually choose hymns that were written before 1920. And that's not pure like traditionalism per se, but there's a real change in the type of music. Hymns. Some of the modern hymns, I would say, aren't really hymns in that way. The purpose of a hymn is, for my purpose, is that it's supposed to unite the congregation in singing. And so there are some songs that are able to do that, and others that are much more, they're too complicated. You have to be too good. I mean, you have to have maybe some accompaniment. A good hymn should be a cappella where everybody can join in, and there are only so many notes. It's not complicated notes. It's really pretty simple, so that everybody can join in. And they've stopped that from mid-20th century on.
0: That's so interesting. Yeah, and you hear a lot about that being recovered. There's a recovery of our musical tradition or our hymn singing tradition. I don't know if it's called plain chant or other, or is that slightly different than what you're talking about?
1: Plain chant's different. Plain chant can get kind of complicated as well, but or not. But I think this is where, again, the Protestant Reformation really kind of specialized in these kind of hymns. And I think positively, I think that is something that we have to thank the Protestant Reformation for, is that the whole number of hymnody that they have.
0: So did you see, I'm going to recommend this book. I interviewed the author, or he wrote this book with Cardinal Sarah. It's called The Song of the Lamb, Sacred Music and the Heavenly Liturgy. Mm. And this is a fellow who, it's dense. It's a meaty book. Cardinal Sarah has, it's more than just simple reading. It's very profound. And so, it just came out. It just literally was published by Ignatius Press. It's Cardinal Sarah in conversation with Peter Carter. And so I was interviewing Peter Carter, who, you know, he's got a rich background in liturgical music, et cetera. But, and, you know, it's sort of interesting point. Carrie and I love worshiping God in song together. That's a very rich part of our life of faith.

0: But there's kind of the joke in the Curran home on Ash Wednesday. There's a certain song that when it comes on, it's almost a guarantee this song is going to be heard on Ash Wednesday. And my kids always will look at me when it's sung because I will just sit there just like cringing. What song am I talking about?
1: Oh, I couldn't possibly guess that, but I can imagine it's the beginning of your Lenten penance.
0: Every year it's my penance. It's the song Ashes. We rise again from ashes for the good we failed to do. Oh, my goodness. Like, Lord, just throw the cross on me now. Let's go. So, all right. Well, so this is good. This is my need for a novena. This we need to be vigilant in prayer because, okay, we're recording this program on the traditional feast day of Ascension Thursday, and it's the beginning of what's called the novena to the Holy Spirit. So I think a lot of folks, you know, there may be folks who have heard of this, but for folks who aren't aware, talk a bit about the word novena and how this is really the original novena.
1: Well, it's from the word nine, the Latin word for nine. And by the way, this is another reason to celebrate Ascension on Ascension. Because again, if you want to stress the novena, it's the 9 days between the Ascension and Pentecost. That's where it's coming from. And it's the waiting, the prayerful waiting that the angels tell the apostles to do before the Holy Spirit comes down in Acts 2. So it's that whole idea of preparation for the Spirit. Praying for the Spirit and for the church. Again, I think that is woven itself into Catholic devotion deeper. There's lots of novenas, right? At this point, this idea of the power of 9 days of prayer, I forget how many different novenas there are, but there's lots. Yeah.
0: Just wait a day and there'll be another one that pops up. Yeah, like my oldest daughter, Mary Grace, she finished a novena to Catherine of Siena that ended on her feast day and immediately started one to Our Lady of Grace that ended on the traditional feast of Our Lady of Grace on the 8th of May. So you can kind of stack them. You can kind of stack novenas, right?
1: You can always be in a novena no matter where and what.
0: Well, and for me, it's a beautiful sign of a sense of devotion, right? You think of like we're human beings and we need aids. We need things to help us with prayer. Like, okay, when you make a commitment to get together with guys every day during Lent or like doing Exodus 90 or something like that, the commitment provides structure that takes away the daily choice. And if I have to every day make a choice to do something versus, no, I've made a commitment to do something, the commitment carries the daily choice along. It makes it easier to do it.
1: I agree, and I think it's a good thing. It's also, it's not always a community. Sometimes you do it privately, the novenas, just for your own spiritual benefit. I think on the whole, it's a very positive thing, and I suggest it. I think sometimes it can start to clutter up. Because a novena usually requires prayers. There's a set regime of prayers that you do every day. For 9 days. And sometimes they start to stack up and you can't, novenas not necessarily, but you keep on doing them. Sometimes it's hard to find quiet time in prayer because there's so many devotional prayers. So I always say, you know, there's a balance there too, between the devotional prayers and the more meditation.
0: Yeah, for sure. No, that makes sense. Carrie's doing the Bible in a Year with Father Mike Schmitz. She's like, yeah, I've got to do like 7 days today. Because I've fallen behind, right? So kind of missing the point, but yeah, she's going to still get through the Bible. But it's not going to be 365 days of listening. It'll be more like 300 days of listening, jamming in, or maybe 150 days of listening, jamming in a whole bunch of days.
1: There's the balance there.
0: That still counts, right?
1: It's the balance there. There is still that obligation sense that's taken hold. There's also the... Okay, I've lost the spontaneity piece.
0: Yeah. So novenas, have they been a part of either your own personal life or your own pastoring?
1: You know, my personal life, not too often, not never, but it's not been a big part. But I think that, especially St. Monica, one of my parishes, I have St. Monica and Sacred Heart in Bellevue. St. Monica does have a history and tradition of novenas. It could be not just the Holy Spirit, but it could be Mother's Day Novena, Father's Day Novena. I forget what's the one. Oh, of course, there's one at in November for the dead. I mean, we're often doing novenas in that parish, so it's kind of part of their identity, I think, or our identity.
0: Yeah. What about a novena to the Holy Spirit? Has that been something that's been part of your own like life, or again, as a pastor? It's something that Leo the 13th, I talked about this on Friday's program, that Leo the 13th in his encyclical on the Holy Spirit basically said every parish is required from this year forward to do a novena to the Holy Spirit in order to call for the outpouring of the Holy Spirit upon a parish. That was back in 1880 something. And I'm not sure I've ever seen, I'm aware of a parish that I did it in, but there's almost no parish that does that.
1: No, I never actually heard of that. Honestly, that of Leo 13th's, we're way behind.
0: right, and it's
1: worse
0: like,
1: than carrying our Bible in a year. We haven't done the novena for a century. We're doomed. But no, I have personally on a few occasions I have done that for special occasions, but it's not been a regular practice.
0: So there's a traditional novena to the Holy Spirit. You can find it on ESPN's website. They have the traditional Cardinal Manning novena to the Holy Spirit, and he goes through the traditional sevenfold gifts of the Spirit, you know, wisdom, understanding, knowledge, etc. And they're actually quite beautiful, and it's not that long. You know, there's like a prayer that you repeat every day, and then there's a reflection on, like, there's an opening day and a closing day, and then the 7 days in the middle are the seven gifts of the Spirit. They're actually quite beautiful reflections on the gifts of the Spirit.
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0: So that's, I don't know, something that's worth considering, folks. 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
1: I'm going to have to go on and make use of that. The Cardinal Manning one, I would probably find that valuable.
0: So today, Father, we're diving into we're looking at Ascension Thursday all the way out to Pentecost Sunday, is these 9 days. But the day in which we're recording is actually a feast day. It's the Feast of St. Matthias. So May the 14th. Is the Feast of St. Matthias. And people would wonder, okay, who is St. Matthias? And it's an interesting thing that he gets assigned today as his feast day.
1: He is for those who don't know, in Acts chapter 1, he is chosen to replace Judas. There's a sense of there needs to be 12 apostles. That, again, think of Moses and the 12 tribes, and that whole, there's an idea of the importance of the number 12. And so there needs to be a replacement. Someone's fallen out of the ranks, and there needs to be somebody called forward. And so Peter, again, he's speaking and organizing this idea. And eventually there's two people chosen as potential people to replace Judas. And they say by lot. Somehow they allow God to use a seemingly random selection device in some way. And Matthias is the one who was chosen to replace Judas and is numbered among the 12. He is an apostle. So in the Feast of St. Matthias, he used the preface for the apostles because he is one of them.
0: So I would, one of the things that for me, I remember reading about was like, where are the signs and indications about Peter, right? Point number three here, Acts 1:15. In those days, Peter stood up among the brethren. But the phrase in Greek is he stands up right in the middle. Like he's the central point of reference around which everybody else has gathered. And it was like a one of those scriptural indications that might not be apparent when you're just reading it in English, but there's a like a theological significance here about the centrality of the role of Peter.
1: And it predates Pentecost. I mean, it's Christ created. It's Christ risen. And even from Matthew 16, you are the rock, you know. Yeah, there is this position that Peter has held from. I mean, this is, I have trouble thinking that even modern exegetes, et cetera, could deny that Peter is chosen by Jesus as the leader of his whole movement. And so you do have him rising in the midst, but it predates even that. It's while Christ is still alive, he is singling him out.
0: Yeah. So it's so interesting that you have this reality of, it's call it almost apostolic succession that's happening here. Mm-hmm. My daughter, Annalise, did her junior thesis on the real presence of Christ in the Eucharist. And one of the questions that she was going to be facing potentially had to do with, if other churches and just sort of gatherings of Christian believers, they performed their own ritual of the remembrance of the Last Supper, and they used the words, "This is my body, this is my blood," right, which is given for you. They recounted the narrative of the Last Supper, holding bread and wine. Do those become the real, true presence of Jesus Christ? And if so, and if they don't, well, why not? Are you saying that our Eucharist is less than yours? And Annalise was like, yeah. It was pretty, and this was facing a professor who's in the Reformed tradition,
1: right,
0: questioning her in public, and she has to defend it. And the defense was apostolic succession.
1: Right. Yes, the ordination and the apostolic succession and the validity of orders all comes in there. But yeah, it would be the Anglican issue as well, saying, no, they certainly believe they're doing the same thing we are, but we say, no, you're no longer close enough to Peter.
0: Yeah, and she had a quote from Augustine that was basically like, if you don't recognize the real presence of Christ in the Eucharist, you're sinning. And these folks love to quote Augustine. And so it was pretty strong. He was taken aback by it. He was really like, you know, so you're saying that somehow and there's salvation at stake here? Are you saying that? And she says, well, I'm not saying in your specific case that salvation is at stake for you, but I am saying that the Eucharist we celebrate in the Catholic Church, and then she threw in the Orthodox. The Catholics and the Orthodox are fundamentally different because of ordination, the sacrament of holy orders.
1: Certainly that professor had heard that before, I'm sure, but to be confronted by it.
0: You know what? I don't think he had like a facility with the argument. Like it wasn't something that he was like, let me explore how the claims you make are different than ours. And you're saying that ours is lesser. And if so, why? And I had never really pondered that, like as an outsider, like stopping and thinking, well, Catholics think that they're doing, you know, they're just being a lot more pomp and circumstance in what they're doing, but they're not doing something that's fundamentally different than what we're doing.
1: And I think that one of that comes up in pastoral situations where funerals or weddings where you talk about who can receive communion and not. Those Catholics are spiritually prepared to do so may come forward for communion. Those others, if you'd like to come forward for blessing or whatever. But there's a distinction made there that upsets some people, thinking, why why is there this distinction being made, even not only who can consecrate, but who can receive?
0: Yeah. So what's interesting is that you have this, I love this idea of casting lots, that again, this is something that Augustine talks about and Aquinas talks about, that it's not magic, right? Like playing Bible bingo, right? That's kind of the joke. Just open the passage and do that. But there's a way in which God works with human things, right? It's not just this purely spiritual enlightenment, but that God also works through human means to figure out, to help us discern what it is he would have us do.
1: That's true. I mean, I can just imagine, I don't know if I've ever run into this, but I can imagine that Matthias is the patron saint of gamblers or something, you know. The idea that he's a lucky dude, but the idea that we're going to, even thinking about in the Old Testament, the high priest would wear this container holding some sort of dice or something that was part of, even in the Old Testament, of discerning God's will, and that God can work through these kind of means. And so, I think it's very interesting. We wouldn't think that. We think, well, maybe you'd all have a consensus, or a dove would come down on his head, or that you're just, you know, flipping a coin. But God's providence is shown through the events that take place.
0: So this is funny, because we can tie this back to novenas. You have the famous novena to the little flower, St. Therese. And what's the sign? You get a sign
1: flower,
0: at the end of
1: a rose.
0: You get a rose on the ninth day. And that rose isn't necessarily, you know, the florist shows up at the front door, or, you know, you find one and you're putting on, you know, on your windshield wiper of your car. It might be, oh, look at the way it happened here. There was a painting, or there was a, you know, I went into some person's house and they said, hey, well, here's a rose. There's 100 different ways that a rose will show up. And it's a matter of what you're able to see into it. And I think that's a lot of, like, I know I do that. I know my kids do that. It's like, go say, look, the Lord is going to communicate to you. I'm not saying you're going to hear his voice, but be open to the ways that he might give you a little prompting or a little sign. Sometimes it comes from the inside out, but sometimes it'll come from the things that are happening around you. So ask the Lord, Lord, I want to do your will. I want to know. So give me a sign, not testing you, but as a way of saying, I'm trying to be docile, but I need to know what you're asking of me.
1: And that's true. The idea that he does work through these, as you said, these worldly events. And if we're attentive, he doesn't want to trick us. He's not trying to trick us. He's not trying to withhold us, but we do have to attend to him. And recognizing that it may not be some vision, or it might not be something hitting you on the head, but be aware and watchful. Again, going back to that waiting, fruitful waiting, a prayerful waiting.
0: Yeah, I like your point. Sorry, did you finish?
1: No, go ahead.
0: Immediately that was what came to my mind, where waiting doesn't mean passivity. Waiting doesn't mean, well, the Lord's going to just reveal and take care of it, and I don't have to do anything. But neither do I rush ahead and say, I've got to figure all this out on my own. So it's a mysterious relational type of thing.
1: An image I used, I caught somewhere. I didn't originate it, but I've used it in a homily. I think I might have maybe even mentioned it on this show before, but the idea of the dog at the front door, he's waiting for his master to come. He's sitting there. You know how dogs just kind of wait. They're lying down. They're kind of half sleeping. But he knows that the master's going to come home sometime tonight, and he's waiting for him because he really loves his master. And he wants to go and wag his tail and jump on him. So he's attentive, even though he's at rest, but he's waiting. I mean, I think that can be a kind of attitude, saying, I can't be jumping up and down at the door waiting for him all the time. But in my ease or in my rest, I can still, my soul can be attentive, waiting for that first sound of the car to drive up, and say, you know, I know the sound. I need to wait and listen to his sound.
0: So that's interesting. I think of the parable of the five foolish virgins and the five wise virgins, and they're all waiting for the bridegroom to come back. And the foolish virgins are the ones who what? They run out of oil. And my understanding is in the Gospel of Matthew, that the ones with oil is good works. And so it's the good works that you've done with your life that are going to allow you to be alert, allow you to be awake and present for the coming of the Lord and recognizing the presence of the Lord. So waiting attentively means being fruitful in doing the work of the Lord that he has for us to do. I find that very profound.
1: I think it's just that, yes, I think that's another version of the idea that most of our growth in prayer comes from what we do outside of prayer time. That as we change by our actions and words and allow the Holy Spirit to work into our lives, we become greater receptors and prayers of grace in that way. Because I think sometimes people think, if I get the right technique down, if I pray just correctly, it doesn't really matter what I do with the rest of my life, because but I'm a good prayer. And say, you're separating yourself here. What you do through the virtues and through charity is going to have a much bigger impact on whether I do all the steps just right.

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2: Well, Father, it's a fascinating topic to dive into all of these things. I'm going to transition to sort of our next point about saints who really waited well. And I think of St. Philip Neri as the sort of the patron saint of being vigilant. I think that that's so very powerful. People don't realize, they've probably heard the story about St. Philip and his praying in the catacombs in the days leading up to the Feast of Pentecost, that he was 29 years old and still a layman. Most people would think about, these extraordinary things happen to him when he's already a priest, right? Mm-hmm. But he's a layman and he's vigiling. And I take great inspiration from him. I had the blessing to be able to go to the catacombs of St. Sebastian in Rome, and just very meaningfully connected to St. Philip, who is right there in the Chiesa Nuova, the new church, and one of the primary streets in the old part of Rome. And I'd go past his church on my way to school for 3 years. So great sense of devotion to St. Philip around this idea of vigiling.
3: I also had a great devotion, interest in him. I considered oratorians in various times. I think that would be a good life. It turned out not to be, it wasn't my calling, but it was attractive for me, the idea. But the idea of him, for many years, he would go to different catacombs and different churches during the night, even do vigil prayers and things like that. He would, again, just kind of, not wander sounds is the wrong word, but he would make his way through Rome, praying through the night. And then you have the globe of fire, is that idea that the Holy Spirit comes down him in this really quite remarkable way, physically even changing him. And I just think that idea of, so again, sometimes you think, nothing's happening in my prayer, it's boring, it's long, nothing's happening, I guess I should quit, as opposed to, continue to be vigilant in God and spend your time watching and waiting.
2: I think that that's a St. Augustine, where he talks about what happens when we're praying and our prayers are not being answered right away. And I love what he says. He talks about it, we're called to exercise our desire when our prayer that we're praying for, a petition or an intercession for ourselves or for someone else, the prayer doesn't seem to be heard. Push in, press in, persevere, because your desire is being exercised. And when you do that, this might sound kind of odd or maybe overly technical, but the capacity to receive what the Lord is waiting to give increases. So you're increasing the container through your exercise of this persevering in prayer. And there's a way in which the Lord is waiting to give you what you're asking for. But what you're asking for is so big, you can't receive it yet. So keep exercising that desire. Keep pressing in, persevering, and the container will grow and grow and grow and grow and grow until finally it's big enough to receive what the Lord has always been ready, willing, and waiting to give you. I find that personally compelling, even though it seems, again, rather, almost engineered.
3: I think you use the image of the bag. How you stretch a bag, and the more you pull on it, it loosens up, and it does get bigger. And your prayer is simply that. The prayer of desire is simply you're pulling on the bag, tugging on it, trying to stretch it in various ways so it can fit. I don't think it's too much technical things. I think that from my perspective, if I was going to critique it, which I won't, because I think actually it's true, but it would say, you're just trying to put a good face on something that's not happening. That's the danger, is to say, okay, nothing's happening here, so I'm doing something wrong, or God's not here, or God's not listening, or something like that, as opposed to saying, not yet. He's here, he wants to give, but just not yet. So keep on stretching the bag.
2: So what I've found, let's call it existentially, is that the act of petitioning in this persevering, vigilant way involves, again, I'm going to just speak about this in a way that's rather like physical concrete, but it's kind of like opening your heart and pouring yourself out. So now your heart is emptied out in prayer. And that's the kind of desperate groaning in prayer where you're just emptying out and you've got nothing left. Well, now guess what? Your heart is empty and the Lord comes and he is present. You sense the infilling of the presence of the Lord where you know he is with you. And you don't have your actual prayer answered. You're not seeing the fulfillment of the request, but you are experiencing in a way that's more than just like sensible. There's a deep knowing he is with me. And as long as I know that he is with me, I'm okay. I'm okay. That's enough. Even if the answer hasn't yet come, I still have the thorn in the flesh. And I continue to beg, but he is with me, and that's enough.
3: And that's always the answer to our prayers, is his presence. We think of it in particular forms, but I think it's satisfying because that's whatever our prayer was, what we were asking for, whether we knew it or not, was his presence for us.
2: Von Balthasar has this powerful quote where he talks about the Lord has these graces available, and we don't access them because we give up too quickly. And there are these graces that we win for our own lives or for others because we persevered in our intercession. And I think that that's a great challenge for us today, right? So here we are, brothers and sisters, if like there's big changes that you want to see in your life, I know it's simple to say one and done. I asked the Lord, he didn't do anything. Okay, I'm done asking. Versus, no, I'm not going to stop until you answer. Sort of like the importunate widow and the unjust judge. I'm going to keep, or the neighbor who comes at night, right? These parables. I'm going to keep on knocking, and I'm just not going to stop until you answer.
3: I think we set ourselves up for failure in that just in our own society. Again, the technological piece where we're used to instant answers. The idea of persevering with no stimuli is something very foreign to us. I think we're not a good waiting generation. And so and that's always been the human condition, but I think we've just underlined it even more today. I think it's even harder for us to make sense of that.
2: Well, I think about if I have to stay on my knees and continue to cry out to God, do you know how cleansing that is? It talk about cleansing the vision of what life is and who's important and what's important and ultimately what matters and what is this all about. Like if I just got a quick answer to a prayer, like it's the lottery ticket prayer, get answered, right? It's like, is that really the blessing versus the blessing of having to stay in that position of crying out to God? I mean, it is so cleansing.
3: God gives us what we need when we need it. And sometimes that's the quick answer, and sometimes it's not at all. But again, to persevere in it and just be grateful for what happens.
2: Yeah. So, Father, do you have any by the way, St. Philip Neri, he was the one who established the 40 hours devotion, where you pray for 40 hours in a row in front of the Blessed Sacrament, the exposition of the Blessed Sacrament, Friday night through Sunday. He was the one who started that. So you talk about someone who knew the power of vigiling, and he raised a pretty high bar there. I'm not even sure I can find a parish that even does it anymore.
3: You know, this is another, I would say, old devotion that used to be very prominent, but it never happens. This one, it's interesting maybe to bring it back, because I should say something. Some of my priest friends back in the Midwest have done this. in Indiana, I have some priest friends, and it does, 40 hours does happen there sometimes. In some ways, it was a great bringer together of priests, at least theoretically, because you have different confessors, you have different preachers over the 40 hours, and parish would put on 40-hour devotion. I think sort of penance services have taken that place a little bit in terms of priests having dinner together and working together and coming together for ministry. But the 40 hours has kind of disappeared. And I even forgot that St. Philip Neri was the one who started that. That wasn't on my list.
2: Well, Father, we have about a minute left. Do you have any recommendations for folks for the remainder of this week? It's like that now they're definitely cut off. The Lord says you missed the first few days of the 9 days, so now you're missing out, right? Is that the way that works? Or do you have any recommendations for folks in the 6 days that remains between now and Pentecost?
3: I was thinking that in terms like Lent, where sometimes people, I've blown the first 3 weeks of Lent. On Ash Wednesday, I gave up something, and on you know, the next day I fell, and why bother now because it's only three weeks left to Easter. I say, God doesn't count that way. You know, don't be too strict with him that way. I say, start over, just begin. It's always good to begin again. Try the novena from here on out. And don't even go back and say, I have to catch up. I say, no, start now, because that's now.
2: Yeah, amen, amen. Make an hour of adoration.
4: And that's a very powerful one, adoration. Remember now, St. Philip Neri, he promoted this as a very powerful means of expressing to the Lord the concept of vigiling. Vigiling is, again, being present to in an alert way, being focused on, not giving up with the attentive, expectant waiting. These attitudes we can foster. It's not too late to foster those. And if we do that now in a way that is focused, in a way that is persevering during these days of novena, it can create that attitude. It can create that sense of vigilance in the course of the totality of our lives of faith. And so, please, brothers and sisters, do not give up. Don't get discouraged if you have not taken advantage of Ascension Thursday up until today. Maybe at Mass yesterday you heard, you know, a vigorous, rigorous presentation of the gift of the Ascension and heard a call to pray and wait with the Lord. It's not just waiting around, hoping that God doesn't forget us and that he eventually comes around to do something, to give us little breadcrumbs. No, it's the promise of the Father. It's the fire of God. It is the person of God, the Holy Spirit, who is our advocate, who's coming. And so please, during these days, do not fall short. Make the decision. Make it to an adoration chapel. If you're in the Treasure Valley area, there are plenty of opportunities at parishes to go to adoration. If you are in the Seattle area, same thing. Same is true in the Spokane area. There are many parishes that promote 24-hour access to an adoration chapel. So don't miss out. We have no good reason not to be vigilant. And the reward, the gift, the graces that await us are, in fact, incredible.
2: Well, Father Nagel, thank you so much for being with me today. I really appreciate it. And so come, Holy Spirit, you know, fill us with the fire that you did like Philip Neri.
3: Amen.
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7: This This is an EWTN News Link. I'm Teresa Tomeo from Catholic Connection. The president is issuing a new warning to Iran. In a sharply worded post on Truth Social, the president said the clock is ticking, adding they better get moving fast or there won't be anything left. The warning came just hours after state-run media began publishing details of what Tehran described as hardline U.S. demands and negotiations to resolve the conflict. And the Pope is launching a new commission on artificial intelligence to address the increased use of AI, citing its potential effects on human beings and on humanity as a whole. Meanwhile, the Vatican has also announced the Pope's first encyclical on AI with the lens of Catholic social doctrine, and it will be released on May 25th. For more news with a Catholic perspective, visit EWTNnews.com. I'm Teresa Tomeo, and Call to Communion with Dr. David Anders starts now.
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13: 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If you are texting us, please give us your first name, don't need your last name, the city where you are, and how you're listening to us. 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All right, Pedro Quiles, our producer, Matt Kabinski handling phone screening. Ace McKay is on social media. I'm Tom Price, along with Dr. David Anders.
14: Tom, how are you today?
13: Doing great. How are you, my friend?
14: I'm doing decent, thank you.
13: Interesting question here we received from Roberto. Is Mary's glorified body in heaven? And are any of the other saints in heaven with their glorified bodies?
14: Yeah, thanks. I appreciate the question. So, yes, on Blessed Virgin Mary, that's what the Assumption of the Blessed Virgin Mary means.
13: Okay.
14: The status of Enoch and Elijah in the Old Testament is a kind of a bit ambiguous, right? Enoch is taken away by God, and we're not exactly sure what that means. He was taken away. Now, does that mean he got taken away to heaven in a glorified body? Not sure, right? There's an extra-biblical tradition, and that is to say it's not canonical, and Catholics are certainly not obligated to believe it, and it may not be credible at all, but that associates the character of Enoch with celestial revelations that he divulges in the eponymous Book of Enoch, which is not in the Catholic canon of Scripture. But, I mean, it shows that in Jewish imagination and the ancient world, they thought that Enoch did something special, and so people were writing fan fiction about him, basically. And then the question of Elijah getting taken up in the fiery chariot, again, taken to where exactly? Right? Don't know. Although Elijah is one of the characters that appears to Jesus on the Mount of Transfiguration. So I'd bracket those characters, but the Blessed Virgin Mary, to be sure.
13: All right. Very good. Thank you so much. And if you're ready now, let's go to the phones at 833-288-EWTN. Here is Bob in Wilmington, North Carolina, listening to us on the EWTN app. Hey there, Bob. What's on your mind today?
15: Good afternoon, gentlemen. I have a question about alternate scenarios to Jesus' resurrection. If I was going to talk to skeptics that would say, but that says it in the Bible, but I wanted to use logic and reason to say other scenarios just are highly, highly unlikely. The only one I can, because obviously if somebody found Jesus' corpse, they would have produced it. But the only other scenario I can think of was Jesus' body. Somebody conspires, because it would have to be a guard or soldiers that had the wherewithal to steal his body and then hide it for good. And how highly unlikely is that, if you know anything about Roman protocols, of them being bribed? Because I could see Pilate being bribed to shut up and just say, okay, let's sweep this under the rug and keep it quiet. But for Roman generals to be, bribed and then have these guards derelict in their duties get off scot-free just for money, how unlikely is that scenario?
14: Okay. Yeah, thanks. So here, I think there's a difficulty with the frame of the question, and that is to try to make an historical argument based on some calculus of probability, right, of the probability of historical events, and then sort of weighing different theories about, well, this seems more probable than that. The reason I think that's problematic is that I don't think anybody would dispute that dead men walking is a very improbable outcome, right? I mean, someone being the incarnate Son of God, dying and rising again, happens, what, once out of, you know, how many billions of people will have lived in the full course of human history, you know? I mean, let's say one out of 10 billion. That's a pretty unlikely scenario. So I'm not sure I want to make this about playing off different probabilities. Also, I'm not going to say them on the air because I don't have any motive to feed the fire, but I'm familiar with skeptical explanations for for the events surrounding the resurrection, other than the bribery of guards, if I were a skeptic, I think I would find plausible, and probably more plausible than the idea of a dead guy rising. So I just think the whole probability thing is just the wrong way to look at it. All right. Here's how I think you should go about it if you're going to think about evidences for the resurrection, or moreover, is it rational to believe in the resurrection of Jesus? I think we can. There are some discernible facts, historical facts, around the events of the resurrection that we can point to that most people agree on. One is the fact of the empty tomb.
16: Okay.
14: No one has produced a body in a tomb alleging it to be Jesus, right? The fact of the empty tomb. The fact of the resurrection appearances. Now, this one is, I mean, even the most hard-bitten atheist biblical scholar acknowledges that the earliest Christian apostles believed that they had seen Jesus risen from the dead. Yeah. Now, they may give a different explanation. They may say, well, we think they hallucinated Jesus risen from the dead, or whatever, right? Or there was some sort of grief-induced experience. But they acknowledge that something happened in the mind of the apostles, right? Because they went from cowards and skeptics to people willing to die the death of martyrdom, motivated specifically by according to their own testimony, by the fact that they had seen him, right? So the fact of the resurrection appearances, the fact of the empty tomb, and then, and I've already alluded to this one, but the something had to get the Christian thing off the ground historical fact, that Christianity is not something that emerges in a literal fashion from the text of the Old Testament, or even from the deuterocanonical or apocryphal texts of first century Judaism. There is a something extra involved, and that changed the expectations of ancient Jews about the apocalypse and about the coming kingdom of God in a Christocentric direction. And a very plausible explanation for that is that they really did see him walking around again. So
16: sure.
14: The conjunction of those facts makes the resurrection plausible. I don't know if it makes it in time.
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13: 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So we were wrapping up a call just a couple moments ago before the break, and maybe you can summarize exactly what you were going to say.
14: Yeah, I got cut off. So I basically was laying out the evidence, the historical facts that go into any theory of the historicity of the resurrection of Jesus, and basically they are the empty tomb, the resurrection appearances, and the beginning of the Christian faith. And by the way, I'm not making these up. I'm deriving them principally from the work of the biblical scholar N.T. Wright.
13: Okay.
14: And the resurrection fits the bill to explain those phenomena, right?
13: Yeah.
14: Now, obviously, if Jesus really did rise from the dead, it is a unique event in human history.
13: Oh, yes.
14: That kind of thing only happened once. Therefore, you can't really assign probabilities to it.
13: Not really.
14: What's the probability of an utterly unique thing? It's a meaningless question.
13: Yeah.
14: Which is why the question was really posed to me about the sort of assessing the relevant probabilities for different theories. And I'm saying, I don't think you can do the calculus that way, right? Because if it actually happened as Scripture describes, it was exceedingly improbable.
13: Yeah.
14: And yet, you know, outliers do happen.
13: Yes, they do.
14: There it is, you know.
13: We do appreciate that. Thanks so much for your phone call. That opens up a line for you right now at 833-288-EWTN. That's 833-288-3986. It is Called to Communion with Dr. David Anders here on EWTN. 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I just recommend go check out the website. It's so good. You just start browsing and you think, oh, yeah, that would look great in our living room. We just bought a holy water font. I'm very glad to have EWTN's Religious Catalog on the JOB. All right, back to the phones now for Michelle in Cincinnati, listening on the Great Sacred Heart Radio, AM 740. Hey there, Michelle. What's on your mind today?
22: Hi, first I just want to say how much I enjoy listening to this program. I have learned, I am a cradle-to-grave Catholic school, big Catholic family, seven kids, and I don't see that much anymore. But I have learned more listening to what the non-Catholics are asking, and then I always think of something that I wish I had asked or that I wish I knew. My question today is, when I'm saying my rosary and I get to the Glory Be, and when it says world without end, what does that mean? Because the expression we usually use is, well, at the end of the world, you know,
14: yeah,
22: this will happen.
14: Yeah.
22: This will happen.
14: Yeah.
22: What is,
14: so
22: how does
14: thank
22: anyone
14: you.
22: Know
14: thank
22: that?
14: You. So
22: one
14: this is, I appreciate it. Thank you so much for the question. This is a common question. We get this from time to time. The liturgical expression and the devotional expression in English-speaking Catholicism, world without end, is an infelicitous translation of the Latin phrase in seculum seculorum, which basically means, and seculum, the word seculum in Latin can mean age. It can also mean world. And it's an idiom that means basically forever and ever.
13: Okay.
14: And so the English phrase world without end is an attempt to capture in seculo seculorum. And I think maybe infelicitously, maybe it's not the best way of framing it. And it basically just means God is God forever and ever.
13: Well, there you go.
14: Yeah.
13: Thank you, Michelle, for your call and for your kind words. We do appreciate that. Call to Communion here on EWTN. Got a text from Frank in Nebraska listening to us on YouTube today. Frank says, in the liturgy the other day, we heard about the calling of Matthias, who was chosen by the casting of lots, not to mention the Old Testament stories of the Uman and Thuman. Why don't we still cast lots today?
14: Yeah, thanks so much. I really appreciate the question. So there's an interesting thing about the lot cast that that elected Mattathias to the company of the apostles. If you read the structure of the book of Acts and you take it as a literary work and you think about what the author is trying to accomplish, the disciples meet Jesus and they say to him, are you at this time going to restore the kingdom to Israel? And I love that question because it really shows where their heads are in this, okay? And he says, it's not for you to know the times or the dates that the Father has set by his own authority, but you will receive power when the Holy Spirit comes on you. And then they see Jesus taken up into heaven.
13: Yeah.
14: All right? They need another guy for the job, right? They're hiring. And so they cast lots and they pick up Mattathias. Then the Holy Spirit comes at Pentecost. Guess what they never do again? They never cast lots again.
13: Wow.
14: So, Council of Jerusalem, they have to make a big decision. Gentiles. Law of Moses? No law of Moses. I know, let's flip a coin. No. It seems good to the Holy Spirit and to us.
13: Right.
14: Paul wants to go one way. John Mark wants to go another way. The Spirit of God led us into Macedonia. Where do we go? Should we go to Macedonia? I don't know. Let's flip a coin. No. Spirit of God led me into Macedonia. What, after Pentecost, you don't ever get that again.
13: Mm.
14: And I think it, I mean, one could draw the conclusion that this is deliberate on Luke's part, St. Luke's part, as he's writing the gospel, to point out that there's a decision, there's a difference in decision making under the regime of the Spirit.
13: Sure.
14: Okay. Now, the fathers of the church took a dim view of all forms of superstition, including casting lots. It didn't stop Christians from doing it again. And there is a common Christian superstition that emerged in the Middle Ages, and it still exists in the Christian world today. I grew up around this in evangelicalism. And the medieval theologians called it the sortes biblicae, which is casting biblical lots. And you may have seen this. You've probably seen this, right? This is the, I need a definitive answer from God, so I'll open my Bible and turn to a random page and drop my finger down and read the first word that falls there and consider that to be God's answer.
13: Oh, okay.
14: And particularly in the Latin church, that's the Western Catholic Church, mm-hmm. theologians in the magisterium and church councils took a very dim view of the sortes biblica because that's not what Holy Scripture is for, right?
13: Yeah.
14: Holy Scripture is not a magic eight ball that you can shake upside down and say, you know, should I ask Susie out or not, you know?
13: Hard to say.
14: Very low chance of success, right? You know, no, it doesn't work that way, okay? Nevertheless, it didn't stop Christians from wanting to do it, right? And there's a couple reasons why people, by the way, so the church said, don't do that, but people still do it all the time. Why are people drawn to these means of decision making? Well, first of all, we hate uncertainty. We hate uncertainty.
13: We do.
14: We don't like to make decisions under uncertainty. We want to have certainty. Secondly, psychologically, we're hardwired to find significance, meaning, agency,

0: to the problem that the superstition of lot casting is meant to solve, right? How do I make decisions under uncertainty? The Catholic answer is you develop the virtue of prudence. How do you develop prudence? Well, simplest way to develop prudence is hang out with prudent people. Hang out with prudent people. Hang out with people that have the habit of good decision-making witnessed by the success they've made of their lives or their ministries or whatever. Mm-hmm. Okay, yeah. That's habit number one. But you can't gain prudence without deep and wide experience and the mortification of certain vices, like the vice of overly quick decision-making, the vice of relying on crutches, right, like casting lots or other things, or asking bad advice from untrustworthy people. You know, the vice of going with your gut and calling it intuition, right? You know, I heard recently about somebody who claimed to be a very good judge of character, and the person telling the story said what that meant actually is they were just very judgmental, right? You know, and there's a difference, right?
1: Sure.
0: And taking the time to learn these things and to be patient, to be slow, to be humble, to take the lowest seat at the table, mm-hmm. to get wide experience, to work on your memory, you know, and then to recognize when you don't have expertise, right? Yeah. In our culture today, we've developed this kind of paranoia about expertise, and every Tom, Dick, or Harry with an internet connection thinks that he can diagnose, you know, cancer treatments or something, and that's not true. I mean, there's a reason you should spend, some people have to spend their life developing expertise in a field so they can give expert counsel, and trusting that somebody else knows more than you. All of these are ways to come around making wise and good decisions, and don't be hasty, right? Do that, and the Holy Spirit can activate that. There's such a thing as infused theological prudence as a gift of the Holy Spirit. So rely on that and be like the apostles and quit casting lots to make your decisions.
1: Absolutely. Hey, Frank, thank you so much for your text. Glad that you're listening to us in Nebraska via YouTube. 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Angela is in Kansas City listening on YouTube as well. Hello, Angela. What's on your mind today?
2: Hi. We were talking after Mass about Pope Leo's comments that sexual sins shouldn't take precedence over sins of like injustice and equality and things like that. We were always taught growing up that sexual sins were very, very grave. The priest that was there also said that if someone commits a sin of impurity, that they didn't really need to go to confession right away. They can just wait until the next time that they would have naturally gone, which whatever that means. Because God can forgive that sin from any place at any time, which I agree with. But as far as receiving sanctifying grace, doesn't that take the absolution from a priest? Because it would seem to me that one would lose sanctifying grace once one commits that sin of impurity.
0: Okay, yeah, thank you so much. So I'd like to put Pope Leo's words in context, I think, if I might, all right? And I'll do so with an historical example that's not contemporary, all right? Imagine you are a Nazi officer in the Third Reich, and your job is to oversee, say, you know, the gas chambers in a concentration camp, and every day you send a couple thousand Jews and Jewish children to their horrific deaths, and then you make lampshades out of their body parts. That's the job you've been given by the Third Reich. And yet you maintain this illusion that you're a good practicing Catholic and keeping with church teaching. And so, you know, you go to confession and you say, well, you know, bless me, Father, I committed the sin of self-abuse. Anything else on your conscience? No, well, not really. Right? Yeah, obviously, this guy's priorities are way out of whack.
1: Yeah,
0: okay?
1: Yeah.
0: Now, that's not to minimize that, you know, our sexual integrity is very important to our holiness. And it is, of course. But I mean, in the historical context, there's an enormity, there's an atrocity of just cosmic proportion staring him in the face that he's not dealing with. I think about where I'm from, which is Alabama. I'm from the South. And, you know, my parents grew up under, my grandparents, of course, especially grew up under Jim Crow. And my, you know, great-great-grandparents grew up in slaveholding times. I mean, I think they were all poor sharecroppers and probably couldn't afford any themselves, but like the culture,
1: sure,
0: obviously embraced that. And there are highly respected, and I put that in quotes, Presbyterian theologians from the early 19th century that wrote, that I'm sure were scrupulous in their own personal salvation.

0: sexual conduct. I feel fairly confident in saying that.
1: Yeah.
0: In fact, you know, probably had a almost Victorian sense of propriety with respect to those sorts of things, and yet saw no contradiction in writing long theological diatribes in defense of chattel slavery. Right? Again, like, there's a mismatch here. Okay? Not to diminish the value of sexual purity and integrity of one's body, but a society that is oriented that way has got its priorities out of whack. And I think the teaching of Jesus reflects this. So Jesus says very little about sexual ethics. He says a few things, and they're pretty hard-hitting. He says, if you lust after a woman in your heart, you might, I mean, it's as bad as adultery. That's pretty strong language.
1: It is.
0: Okay? He says, no divorce, period, end of paragraph. If you marry, you know, you do that, it's like committing adultery, okay? That's pretty strong stuff. But in terms of the frequency of his mentions, I mean, he just, a couple times in the Gospels, he talks about impurity and he talks about divorce as bad things, but overwhelmingly, his emphasis is on condemning religious hypocrisy, the kind of hypocrisy that leads to pride and the diminishment of another human person and the ignoring their dignity and particularly overlooking the case of the needs of the poor and justifying it through your own sort of sense of religious specialness. That overwhelmingly dominates Jesus's public presentation. Now, that doesn't mean that he believed people should go out and commit acts of sexual morality. He clearly doesn't think that, right? But in the society that he lived in, he thought that the target issue he needed to address was injustice and lack of charity towards the poor, probably by people who were rather uptight about their sexuality, right?
1: Yeah.
0: So I think Pope Leo's coming from the same place, which I think puts him in company with Christ. It doesn't mean that he's denigrating the church's sexual morality. It means he thinks that we haven't said enough about justice.
1: Angela, we hope that's helpful for you. Thanks for checking in from Kansas City. In a moment, we'll go to Jordan right here in Birmingham. Lines open for you as well, 833-288-EWTN. 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
1: 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They are on the air for an incredible 22 years this week. 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All right, let's go to Jordan right now, a first-time caller from right here in Birmingham, listening to us on the EWTN app. Hey there, Jordan, what's on your mind today?
8: Hey, fellas. Mr. Price, Dr. Anders. So I had a conversation with my father. He's a member of a very large evangelical congregation. It's actually just right around the corner from your studio. We were talking a few nights ago, and I had made the comment to him that I was suffering, and he became very concerned, and I kind of assured him that, you know, that I had joy in my suffering, and I explained to him that basically, as I try to do the Lord's will and resist sin, there's a lot of pain and discomfort associated with that, but I found my joy in knowing that the things that I'm doing and not doing are pleasing to God, which I feel to be just one of the many forms of suffering that we endure as Christians. And he just had a really, my father had a really hard time grasping that concept, and I just thought, you know, if he's Protestant and having a hard time understanding that, then maybe there's some of our other non-Catholic brothers and sisters out there who listen to this show who maybe could benefit from an explanation from you, Dr. Anders, what we mean as Catholics when we say that we find joy in our suffering.
0: Yeah, I think it's a great question, and I think it really does go to a key difference in Catholic spirituality from some, not all, some modern forms of Protestant spirituality. That I know the church you're talking about, and in churches like that, it is often implied that one looks for the presence of God or detects the presence of God from positive emotional affect. And so, you know, the stereotype would be sort of, you know, the large Protestant mega church with the you know, talented worship band with the electric guitars and the drums and the bass and you know, the great singers and the lights and the sound show and the smoke machine and all that, and the dynamics of the, you know, I'll call it, you know, worship service in quotes, is designed to get you hyped up emotionally, as any good concert can, particularly if you imbue the thing with a sense of the sacred. And so a person becomes very, you know, caught up into that sort of thing, very elated by it, maybe sort of transcending themselves, a part of the group, and then invariably the worship leader of the congregation comes by and makes some remark about, well, don't you all just feel the Spirit of God with you today? And everybody thinks that's just great, and so they come to identify the presence of God in the soul with this positive emotional affect that they get from the experience of collective worship and music. Now, there's nothing wrong with positive emotional affect. There's nothing wrong with collective worship and music and the sense of uplift that we get from it. There's something profoundly wrong in thinking that's a reliable index of God's presence. And nothing in the Gospels, nothing in the New Testament suggests that that's the way to detect the presence of the Spirit of God. On the contrary, Christ tells us if we want to be his disciples, we have to take up our crosses and follow him.
1: Yeah.
0: And St. Paul, in, say, the book of 1 Thessalonians, says, I know that God called you Thessalonians. I know that the Spirit of God is on you, because when I preached the gospel to you, you experienced great suffering.
1: Wow.
0: And received it with joy because, you know, you're receiving the joy of your faith and so forth. And so the scriptural position is that you're more likely to be able to discern the presence of God in your life through hardship than you are through positive emotional affect. And the Catholic position is that we grow in holiness and in proximity to God insofar as we come to mirror, to reflect, to recapitulate the interior life of Christ himself. That includes Christ's experience on the cross when he quotes the words of Psalm 22, my God, why have you forsaken me? And so here is the great irony that you might be closest to God when you feel farthest from Him. Why do I say that? Because having the life crushed out of you, being disillusioned, giving up your idols and your idol dreams, and two different words, I-D-O-L and I-D-L-E, right? Giving up your vanity, arriving at the point where you admit that you know nothing and you are nothing and you don't know where to go, is often the prerequisite for becoming a nice person, for becoming a caring person, becoming a the kind of person who can actually genuinely identify with others in their sorrow, which is what Jesus was all about. He was all about going to the poor and the lame and the outcast and the prostitutes and the sinners and the tax collectors and loving and welcoming those that nobody else would love and welcome.
1: Yeah.
0: Nothing is worse, in my opinion, than going to a so-called Christian, worse, a Christian minister, with a genuine problem and being given a pat on the back and a platitude and feigned empathy.
1: Yeah.
0: One feels so diminished by that.
1: Yeah.
0: But when you can really sense that this other person has taken on your pain as their own. You know, I've been waiting for an occasion to use this.
1: Here it comes.
0: I was talking to a priest friend of mine the other day, and I said to him, I said, Father, when you have someone come to you, either in the confessional or out, and they've experienced real tragedy, I said, pastorally, what do you do? What do you offer them? Now, I already have my own ideas about this, but I want to hear what you say, Father. He gave me the best metaphor. I've been dying to use this on the air. He said, in that moment, I am like Christ on the cross with my arms nailed to the posts on either side, immobile. I can't so much as bat a fly away from my face. And what he meant by that was that he is utterly passive in the face of such horrific suffering. He said, I am not in the giving answers business at that moment. I am there for one thing, and that is to suffer alongside them.
1: Wow.
0: And I said, that metaphor of the priest on the cross unable to bat a fly away, that's how passive he is, how little he can engage this problem in any way to make it go away.
1: Well, look, and, from your own life.
0: Yes, exactly.
1: There was an occasion where a priest came to your home when you were in great pain, and he basically sat there for 3 hours and didn't say
0: a word. And did nothing, right? Now, how do you get there? How do you become the kind of person who can provide that kind of passive and yet deeply heartfelt empathy for another? Well, it's not the young guy right out of seminary.
1: No.
0: Whose head is packed with Orthodox theology, who shows up at the bedside of some 70-year-old woman who's just lost her third child, and he says, I'm going to give her a good theological explanation for the problem of suffering. I wrote a paper on that. Won't she be enlightened by my wisdom? That's not the guy who helps her.
1: No.
0: And chances are she might know the theology better than he does.
1: Could be.
0: And that's not what's helping her in this moment. What's helping her is deeply felt compassion. That's how you measure proximity to Christ. That comes through suffering. It doesn't come through that positive affect. And when you have the faith that that is the case, then, you know, it's not the joy of feeling God's presence, right? It's the joy that comes through actually becoming more like Christ. St. Gregory of Nyssa once wrote about blessed are the pure in heart. And he said, for they will see God. He says, how is it that the pure in heart see God? And he wrote, this is in his commentary on the Song of Songs, I think. He said, they see God in the reformation of their own character.
1: Wow.
0: I love that.
1: Yeah, that's strong. Jordan, thanks so much for your phone call. I'm glad you're listening right here in Birmingham. Don't be a stranger. Call to communion here on EWTN. Here is Tom now, a first-time caller from Florida, watching us on EWTN television. Hey, Tom, what's on your mind today?
9: Oh, hi. I'm calling because in Scripture, the Apostles' Creed, we say that He will come again in glory to judge the living and the dead. Under those circumstances, only our Blessed Mother and Jesus are in heaven, but He has not come in glory. There's a situation where Jesus says to the thief, this day you will be with me in paradise. He doesn't say heaven. And these prayers that I say to Our Lady regarding the seven sorrows, she says to us that after death you will come into eternal happiness. Again, it's not heaven. Is it a situation that we're in a state of grace and peace at that moment? And when he comes, and there's a certain judgment at that time, I understand that. But there is a certain judgment at that moment. But what happens in the long run? Is it after he comes in glory that we will be going to heaven prior to circumstances that people basically assume, if you die, you're going to heaven. God forbid, to hell. So I don't understand this situation.
0: I can help you. I thank you so much. So there's a lot of confusion about eschatology. Eschatology is the doctrine of last things. And it's because Christian imagination is adulterated with a lot of pagan ideas and artistic ideas that are not represented either in Scripture or sacred tradition. So from the point of view of the New Testament says next to nothing about what happens to you when you die. It doesn't say nothing, but it says next to nothing, almost nothing. The whole orientation of the New Testament is in view of the resurrection of the dead when Christ comes back at the end of time. And so the destiny that it promises is principally waiting for the resurrection of Jesus and then either the resurrection or the renovation of our bodies after the likeness of his glorified body, all which happens at the time of the general resurrection and then the general judgment of the living and the dead, after which Christ rules over his kingdom in an everlasting kingdom that is a kingdom of time and space. It's not timeless eternal heaven. It is a temporal physical kingdom. It's the earth renovated by its reigning and returned Lord. And that's the orientation of the whole New Testament, right? The question, well, what happens between now and then if you die, is actually definitively answered in the Catholic Church in terms of having the proclamation of a dogma only in the 14th century. Now, the Catholic belief predates that, but there was a controversy about it, and so Pope Benedict XII actually wrote an encyclical or a papal bull called Benedictus Deus that defined the dogma that if you die in the state of grace before the second coming of Christ, you do actually experience the beatific vision in a disembodied state. You don't have your body back yet, but you do get to see God. Is that in heaven, as it were? Well, not a place, because if you don't have a body, there's nothing to be spatially located.
1: Yeah.
0: So in some way, known only to the Spirit of God, there's some conscious relationship between the souls of the just and the presence of God. And presence, of course, here is not that's a metaphor drawn from temporality and spatiality, but there's no spatial reference here. A knowledge of God, an experience of God that is purely spiritual, that's available to the just, and then they're in that as an intermediate state. They are reunited with their bodies at the resurrection, and they enter into that experience eternally. Now, if you want to have that vision of God now before the resurrection, you do have to die in the state of grace and be purified of all attachment to sin. So if you die in the state of grace but without that, you're going to pass through purgatory. If you die not in the state of grace, you'll never benefit from that.
1: Tom, thanks for checking in from Florida. It is called a communion here on EWTN, where we bring you the Holy Rosary each and every day, twice a day. We've been doing it for over 30 years on the radio side of EWTN. 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Let's go now to Mary Ann in Olympia, Washington, listening on the great Sacred Heart Radio. Hey, Mary Ann, what's on your mind today?
10: Yes. This is, so weird to me. Is it true that Catholics believe that not attending Sunday Mass is a mortal sin? Because that puts it on the same level as, murder, adultery. I don't understand it. It boggles my mind. And this is weird, but I was is a cradle Catholic, and I just found this out, and I'm 68 years old. So can you explain this?
0: Yeah, sure. So I appreciate the question, by the way. This question comes up from time to time, and the way it's often framed, the way you have framed it, is to misconstrue the Catholic teaching. And that's through no fault of your own, right? I'm not blaming you for this, but that's the way it was presented to you, and that's a misconstrual of the Catholic teaching. So the Catholic Church definitely thinks that there is a hierarchy of values, all right? And it's more subtle than just to say everything on this side of the line is a mortal sin, everything on this side of the line is a venial sin. That's not the way it shakes out. It's not the way it shakes out. Sin varies from sin in gravity, and there is such a thing as really, really, really, really, really horrifically bad mortal sin versus, if I could use the phrase, garden variety mortal sin, right? Any mortal sin will separate you from the grace of God. That doesn't mean that they're all equally blameworthy. So, I mean, I used an example earlier on the show. Adultery is terrible. It's terrible. It doesn't hold a candle to genocide. Yeah. I mean, genocide's objectively worse. It just is. And the scales of divine justice, when God comes to judge the living and the dead, mm-hmm. And he evaluates people by their works, genocidal maniacs are going to come off worse than adulterers. Now, I'm not giving a pass to adulterers. Don't get me wrong, right? But there's not just two categories. Same thing with venial sins, right? Stealing ballpoint pens from my employer habitually, you know, over the course of an entire career, you know, that probably adds up to the, like, outfitting of a whole grammar school. Like, you know, that each individual act of walking off with a ballpoint pen from the supply room is pretty venial, right? But, you know, adding them up over the course of a lifetime, it is probably worse than answering truthfully when my great aunt asks me if I like her new hat. You know, I mean, sure. You know what I mean? Like, so you can't think of it that way. Now, okay. Secondly, what is a mortal sin? A mortal sin is, first of all, something where there is a grave issue. I act freely without compulsion, and I know that what I'm doing is wrong. You have to have all those conditions. When someone says is missing a holy day of obligation, a grave sin, I mean, is it a mortal sin? Well, you can't answer any question that way, because all you could say is it's potentially grave matter. That doesn't make it a mortal sin. I would have to know that what I'm doing is wrong, and I have to do it with, mm-hmm. like, freely and without compulsion.
1: Sure.
0: Right? Secondly, when you're evaluating the gravity of such a thing, the relative position, vocation, and life of the person committing it comes into play. So when, let's say you are a priest and you have a canonical obligation to celebrate Mass in your parish, and you're the only clergyman for 100 miles, and you have a canonical obligation to celebrate Mass on Sundays and holy days of obligation for your parish, and if you don't, the faithful don't get the Mass. And you wake up on Sunday morning and decide that you would just rather play golf. And so you skip Mass, and the faithful are left in their pews, you know, staring at an empty altar, wondering what's going on.
1: Ouch.
0: That priest is objectively doing something a lot worse than the sullen 13-year-old who rolls out of bed and goes, "Mom, I don't understand why I have to go to Mass," right? They're not the same. Now, one thing you will not find in Catholic manuals and mm-hmm. Catholic textbooks of moral theology is a list of mortal sins. And there's a good reason for that, is because circumstance, subjective condition, you know, the exact nature of the object under consideration, the position in life and vocation of the person committing it, all those come in and have moral relevance in assessing the gravity of any particular act.
1: So an actual physical list could be misleading.
0: It could be extremely misleading,
1: yeah.
0: Right? Now, there are a couple vice lists in Scripture that sort of typify the kind of things that you shouldn't do. They're not exhausted, and they're never consistent. So St. Paul will give one list in one place and another list in another place, mm-hmm. which is emblematic of what I'm talking about.
1: Yeah, yeah.
0: And there are things like, you know, adultery and fornication and drunkenness and, you know, revelry, that, these sorts of things. He says, you do this kind of stuff, you're not going to inherit the kingdom of God. But they'll give you a different list someplace else, right?
1: Mm-hmm.
0: And of course, you know, Jesus himself makes a big deal out of criticizing those who strain out a gnat and swallow a camel, who tithe mint, dill, and cumin. In other words, they attend to all the liturgical niceties, but they neglect, you know, love and justice and mercy.
1: Yeah.
0: So, I mean, you know, I'm just little old me. I'm not the magisterium. But I would never say to somebody, I know you're in mortal sin. Mm-hmm. What you just said is a mortal sin. Or anything. All right. What I would do instead as a sort of a pastoral approach is to help people do a better job of meeting their moral obligations, of growing in virtue, of living a Catholic life, right? And I'm going to leave the question of the judgment of souls up to God, and the question of, you know, is X or Y a moral sin or not? I'm going to leave that up to God, right? Now, I understand perfectly well that there are lots of well-meaning Catholics who will give you lists all day long about the things that you have to do and not do that are mortal sins and say, well, he's obviously in mortal sin. I think that's bad theology, and I think it's really bad pastoral practice. And I think that when people foreground liturgical adherence, like Christ warns against, mm-hmm. over love and justice and mercy and fidelity to your wife and children and all these other things, then they seriously risk misaligning people's priorities and raising up a generation of hypocrites, which is what Jesus says we're not to be.
1: Marianne, thanks so much for your call. We hope that is helpful for you. Appreciate that. Let's go now to Banks in San Angelo, Texas. Banks, we have just a couple of minutes. What's on your mind today?
11: Hi. I must be confused about the Immaculate Conception. I understand that Anne, the grandmother of Jesus, she had Mary as an Immaculate Conception as well, and how far back would that have to trace to keep the purity?
0: Yeah, thanks. I appreciate the question. So the Immaculate Conception is often misunderstood, and I'm happy to clear it up. The Immaculate Conception is not a dogma about what happened to Jesus. And that's, most people get that wrong. They think the Immaculate Conception means that Jesus was conceived immaculately. That's not what the dogma is talking about.
1: No.
0: Okay. The dogma is about the conception of the Blessed Virgin Mary. The dogma is also not about genetics. And so the idea that in order to be immaculately conceived, your mother has to be immaculately conceived, that's false. That's not true. Okay. And here's why that's wrong. The Immaculate Conception means that at the moment of her conception, Mary was infused with sanctifying grace. So God, as it were, stuck something into the process. It was a divine intervention
1: uh-huh.
0: at the moment of Mary's conception. It wasn't the absence of some kind of congenital defect that got passed down from mother to daughter to mother to daughter to mother to daughter. That's the wrong way of conceiving it. It's God inserts something into the process at the moment of Mary's conception, namely the gift of sanctifying grace. See, when you and I were conceived, we were conceived without the gift of sanctifying grace. That's what we received at baptism. When we got baptized, we got sanctifying grace.
1: Right.
0: Right? Mary got that at the moment she was conceived. It was like baptism without water, right away. Right? And she got it to a much greater extent than we would get in baptism, because she got so much sanctifying grace that it actively prevented her from ever sinning. It wasn't just enough to keep her from sinning. It actually prevented her from sinning, right? That's what we mean by the doctrine of the Immaculate Conception. And St. Anne was a sinner. Well, she at least needed God's grace, you know, later in life to avoid sin. I'll put it that way. She was holy, right?
1: Yes.
0: She was a saint. But, I mean, she didn't come into life that way. Like, she would have had to receive grace, repent of sin, grow in holiness, you know, et cetera,
1: okay.
0: et cetera.
1: Sure.
0: She was not immaculately conceived, all right? St. Joachim was not immaculately conceived. Neither were their parents, all right? Only the Blessed Virgin was immaculately conceived. Then, of course, you know, Christ himself never had sin and had sanctifying grace. But the dogma is about Mary.
1: Banks, thanks so much for your call from San Angelo. We got a great question here via text from Alan. Alan, we're out of time, so we're going to have to hold that over for our next show. Pedro's going to hang on to it for us. Hey, Dr. David Anders, thank you, sir.
0: Thank you, Tom.
1: 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On behalf of our great team, I'm Tom Price along with Dr. David Anders. Hey, thanks for joining us. See you next time here on EWTN's Call to Communion. Until then, have a blessed day. God bless.
12: This is Father Sebastian Walsh. 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
18: This is a digital moment with Sandra McDevitt. Did you know a Catholic priest invented the first practical bulletproof vest? Father Casimir Zeglin had read about a man's life being saved when a silk handkerchief stopped a bullet. After the assassination of Chicago's mayor in 1893, Father Zeglin developed a method of silk weaving where a 4-ply, 1/8-inch thick vest stopped the low-velocity bullets used at that time. The Secret Service agent, who took a shotgun blast to the chest and lived during the April 2026 assassination attempt, wore a bulletproof vest made of Kevlar, a synthetic high-strength fabric, rather than steel plates that brought us to today's life-saving vests. I'm Sandra McDevitt for EWTN Radio.
19: There's a special red disc in the entryway floor of St. Peter's Basilica. Almost 1,700 years ago, it was in front of the altar, and it's where kings like Charlemagne knelt for their coronation. In the new St. Peter's, which is about 400 years old, the disc was moved to the entrance. It was decided that pilgrims who enter St. Peter's should be reminded of who we are. Something that kings knelt on is now for every Christian to walk over. I recently learned of a woman whose daughter had Down syndrome and died at a very young age. She told her daughter, "You're a princess." And the little girl told everyone she met, "I'm the daughter of a great king." One day she looked intently at her mom and said, "Mommy, you have a crown, but you don't see it." Did you know that at your baptism, the priest put chrism on your head and anointed you as a priest, prophet, and king? Remember who you are, child of God. This is Chris Stefanik from RealLifeCatholic.com on EWTN Radio.
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22: Family, a prayer that we pray together is a powerful prayer. 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Today we pray for vocations to the priesthood. Almighty God, we worship you, our Father, and we pray this day that you would not leave us without priests to teach, to sanctify, and to govern us. 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We ask this through our Lord Jesus Christ, your Son, who lives and reigns with you in the Holy Spirit, one God, forever and ever. Amen.
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23: This is an EWTN News Link. I'm Anna Mitchell from the Sunrise Morning Show. Millions across the Central Plains and Midwest are expected to get hit with a round of severe weather today. The Storm Prediction Center has issued a level 4 out of 5 risk of severe thunderstorms for parts of Kansas and Nebraska. F3 plus tornadoes are expected to be the main threat. A level 3 threat is extended into parts of Iowa, Missouri, and Oklahoma. And crowds gathered on the National Mall in Washington yesterday for what was described as a rededication of the United States as one nation under God. President Trump, Vice President J.D. Vance, and Secretary of State Marco Rubio all gave pre-recorded messages. The event featured many religious leaders, Bishop Barron and Cardinal Timothy Dolan among them. For more news with a Catholic perspective, visit EWTNnews.com. Take Two with Jerry and Debbie starts now.

0: Well, a good day to you. A happy Monday from Take Two with Jerry and Debbie. And you, it is your show getting underway here now on EWTN Radio. We are live today, May 18th. Good to have you with us. And we know a lot of you are going to weigh in and join in this conversation. I am Jerry Usher along with Debbie Giorgiani. Hey, Debbie, happy Monday to you.
1: Yes, happy Monday, Jerry. Thank you so much. I'm glad you mentioned that it was May 18th because, you know, sometimes I think as we start to fast approach the summer months, people think, oh, are these you know, recorded shows, live shows. We're live. Yep. And we're taking your calls today. And we're very excited about the topic because we do think everybody's going to be able to have something to say about it. Have you ever felt overlooked or forgotten? Have you ever felt overlooked or forgotten? Okay. It's happened to pretty much all of us, right? There's been times where you just felt like, wow, for sure they're going to say thank you, or for sure they're going to recognize what I did or acknowledge it. Oh, and they acknowledge somebody else, or they take credit themselves. And you're like, wait a minute. I was overlooked. This could be at work. It could be at home. It could be in friendship circles. Well, has that ever happened to you? If it has, how has it made you, feel like, how has it made you felt in the sense of, like, did you feel, wow, well, God saw everything, so that's okay. It's okay that my fellow man didn't acknowledge it, but God saw everything. Or did you feel really, like, sad inside, or, you know, dejected in some way? We want to hear the details because it helps other souls. So the number to dial is 1-833-288-EWTN. That's 833-288-3986.
0: Yeah, again, I agree with Debbie. All of us have probably experienced this at some point in our lives. Maybe in your case, maybe you're a sibling in a large family. Maybe you felt unseen at some point in your life. Maybe you were, as Debbie said, passed over at work. I can share something about that in a couple minutes, how I was overlooked at a job that I had one time. Maybe it's your relationship with God. You know, maybe you see other people getting blessings all over the place and you wonder, you know, has God forgotten about me? Or maybe you have retired. Maybe you retired, and all of a sudden, you know, people just kind of have dropped off the face of the earth. You know, your friends, your colleagues, your neighbors, things like that. So have you ever felt overlooked or forgotten? We can go in one of a couple of different ways. Probably can go a lot of different ways. But one, we can maybe get, you know, bitter, resentful, things like that. Or perhaps it can make us, you know, press in further and closer in our relationship with God, and even reach out to those who maybe have stopped reaching out to us. Maybe we take the initiative. So a lot of ways we can cover this topic today, but it has to be you, the Take Two family, who do that at 833-288-EWTN, 833-288-3986.
1: Okay, so that is the number, 833-288-EWTN, 833-288-3986. Share your story about how you at one time felt overlooked or forgotten, and how that made you feel, how it left some wounds. Maybe it made you guarded for next time, Jerry. You know, sometimes when people have that experience, they're like, well, I'm never going to feel like that again. That felt horrible. So I'm not going to do anything that kind of puts me out there to be forgotten, right? And so there's all sorts of ways that, you know, sometimes when the heart gets hurt, you start to build up those walls, you find those ways to protect the heart. Well, we can talk about that angle as well. Jerry, I think we're covering it from all different aspects, so that's good. Now we start to see the phone lines light up. That's the way to do it, the Take Two way. So please jump on a free open phone line there and share your take on this topic. And maybe if there's clergy listening right now, you could weigh in and say, you know, I'm sure you've heard it in the confessional, you know, of people saying, Father, I feel so angry that I was forgotten at work, or, you know, everybody else got a raise, everybody else got a bonus, everybody else got a promotion, not me, and I'm doing all the work, and they're calling in sick doing this. Has that ever happened to you? Sounds like it's happened to some of us, right? 833-288-3986.
0: Have you ever felt overlooked or forgotten? I was going to share, and you just touched upon it, Debbie. I think I've talked about this on the air before. And by the way, today is the 46th anniversary of my first radio shift on the air, May 18th of 1980. I did work my first day in radio 46 years ago today. So, and then it wasn't long after that. It was a couple years after that. An opening became available. It was the midday position. It was 10 a.m. to 2 p.m. Really, really plum position as far as a radio shift goes. And I was over, I was passed over for that because the boss said, Jerry, you sound like a little kid.
1: And
0: I was like 19 years old.
1: You were
0: and I probably
1: a little
0: did
1: kid.
0: Sound like a little kid. But yeah, I was overlooked for that job promotion. That, you know what I think that made me do? It made me really dig in deeper and strive to be better, to get better, to work harder. So I think it had a positive effect on me.
1: Sure.
0: But I have definitely experienced that in that situation, Debbie, in my life.
1: Mm-hmm. Well, congratulations, Jerry, from all of us on the show team. That's really cool. But you know what I find so interesting? As you know, you and I are both in the same age range, and you know, you said in my first appearance there in 1980. Can you imagine if you say that, you know, we talk about 1980 and we're like, yeah, that's cool. That was a cool decade, you know? But for the young folks that are probably listening to the show, they're thinking, 1980? Wow, that's a long time ago. Oh, yeah, our producer said he was 3 years old when you were starting your work.
0: Yeah, well, he also That's wrote hilarious. Congratulations, and so I'm not sure which to say thank you for, either the congratulations or him saying he was 3 years old when I did my first radio job.
1: Yeah, but you know, but don't, when you agree that, you know, it's so interesting how at our age we still love the 80s and the 90s. You know, the kids that are thinking that's like ancient times.
0: Well, Take Two Family, it's your show. You've got to take it and make it another impactful broadcast. Remember, what you share is going to change people's hearts and minds and lives. I'm not even going to stop short of saying it could save souls, because, you know, it really is important you share your own experience. If you have been overlooked or forgotten at some point in your life, because there are people listening who are going through this right now. And what you share, especially if you made it a positive, turned it into a positive thing in your life and a motivation, you know, to an inspiration to be better, you could really help some people out today. So don't sit it out. Make sure you call in with your experience of being overlooked or forgotten at any point in your life, family, job, work, friends, neighbors, at the gym, wherever that was. 833-288-EWTN. Irene is going to be first and the others on the line, but a couple of lines remain open, so you'll get right in when you call 833-288-3986. Stay with us. 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
6: We're asking the question today, have you ever felt overlooked or forgotten? That's the question. Super simple. Easy for you to pick up a line and give us your take on it, your experience of it. You know, Jerry shared of his first job as a DJ, and he was overlooked for, was it an actual promotion or like a new gig or something? What was it?
7: You mean the promotion I was overlooked
6: yeah.
7: for?
6: Yeah. Yeah.
7: Well, yeah, I was part-time. I was kind of a weekend DJ.
6: Oh, weekend DJ?
7: Okay. And the full-time midday, you know, it's you kind of want to climb the ladder when you work in radio, get one of those midday positions, you know, afternoon drive, morning drive, and then the midday was usually about 10 a.m. to 2 p.m., and it was really a great shift to have on the air, and, you know, I didn't get it, so I'm sure.
6: Wow.
7: Hopefully it helped me.
6: Did that other person last? The one that got it?
7: I don't
6: I'm
7: remember.
6: Just curious.
7: Now. Yeah, yeah. I think I moved to a different radio station shortly after that. Not because of that, but
6: yeah.
7: Radio is a very transient business, so I have dozens of radio jobs on my resume.
6: Right. Well, that was interesting, though. So we're asking that question, and we're hoping that you can give us an answer by calling 833-288-EWTN. That's 833-288-3986. And as promised, we're going to get to Irene. Irene, just hold on another 30 seconds. I just wanted to share with our listeners, EWTN Radio is all over social media. 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Okay, Irene, in Texas, listening on Alexa, you are up first to lead this discussion. Welcome to Take Two.
8: Hello.
7: Hi, Irene. Welcome to the program. How are you today?
8: Yes, I just wanted to share something. First of all, I do want to tell you that my husband and I, well, we're old people. We're in our 70s, but that's nothing because my grandmother lived to 102.
7: Oh, God.
8: And our son takes good care of us. However, we have two other children. It's difficult for them to travel for all kind of reasons.
6: Mm.
8: All kind of reasons. And that's what I miss, the other two children and the grandchildren. I have a grandchild in Illinois that... is autistic, so they're not sure he would enjoy a plane drive. You know what I mean? So that's how come they haven't come down. That's when we're lonesome. And it's not that we're left out on purpose. That's just the way it is.
7: Mm-hmm.
8: You know what I mean?
6: Right. Well, that makes sense, Irene. You're saying that you're not really overlooked or forgotten. They just live far away, and it's difficult for them to travel. Do you use other
8: exactly.
6: means?
8: Exactly.
6: Yeah, yeah. Exactly. Do you use other means like FaceTime and things of that nature to stay connected?
8: I call them, and they call me, and they send me pictures, and, you know, my friends and relatives and things like that. I can't see, but my husband tells me, you know, what they are, mm-hmm. And but, you know, many times when you're away from your kids, there's not much you can do, you know, especially when you're older mm-hmm. and sick. But we're praise God, you know, that I have EWTN to listen to, mm-hmm. you know what I mean? And I learn a lot, and I get patient because I'm an impatient person, okay? And if I talk funny, well, I'm from Texas, sorry. But, you know, I like to listen to y'all because I always learn something.
7: Aww. Oh, praise God. Well, we learned from you and the Take Two family, Irene. And, you know, thank you for calling in. We so appreciate it. You know, a couple things, you know, here are kind of at work. You know, first of all, you have the tremendous gratitude for the son who is caring for you, and we thank God along with you for that. But you also have the, you know, the quiet sadness of feeling just that not being able to see the other two children that you mentioned and the grandchildren as well, you know. So,
8: yeah, so...
7: You're not just saying, you know, I wish they visited more. You're talking about missing, you know, the faces and the hugs and the birthdays and hearing the grandchildren laugh in the next room.
8: Absolutely.
7: Yeah.
8: Absolutely.
7: So.
8: You got it. You got it.
7: Yeah. So.
8: You know, grandmas want to see the grandchildren all the time.
7: Yeah,
8: right. The grandchildren all the time. And so, you know, they live in all different parts of Texas. Texas is a big state.
7: Yeah.
8: And when we were young, we used to travel everywhere. You know, we used to travel to different places, but we can't do that anymore. But I'm grateful for where I am, and I listen to EWTN radio, and I watch EWTN on TV, you know, and I have my favorite shows. And I was listening to y'all today, and I really appreciate the question because I got to, you know, I told somebody how I felt about it.
7: Mm-hmm. Yeah. Mm-hmm. Well, you know, Irene, excuse me, we were talking a little bit off the air, as I mentioned, how quickly the 46 years of radio that I've been in have gone by, and Debbie and I and our producer, Michael, were talking off the air about how quickly time goes, and you and your husband are going to wake up one day, and your grandkids are going to be adults themselves, you know, so time just really flies by. So we're going to pray that, you know, somehow you just get to maintain a real connection with them and them with you. You know, it's important that they know their grandparents as well, so we're going to pray that bond just strengthens through whatever means. If that happens to be through modern technology, that's great, but if through more frequent visits too, hopefully that would be the case as well, but we're going to be praying for that.
6: Absolutely.
8: God, that we were raised Catholic, you know, because that's the way we were raised. You know, we go to catechism, and my husband and I taught catechism for a little while, and I wasn't really good at it, but we tried. We tried, but our kids went to catechism. Now my grandkids are going to catechism, you know. So, you know, we keep going. We keep going one step at a time toward Jesus every day. And I thank you all for, you know, helping us.
6: Oh, thank you, Irene.
8: May God.
6: Yeah. May God, you were finishing. I didn't want to cut you off. You go right ahead.
8: No, that's okay. That's okay. That's okay. That's just that's all I wanted to say.
7: Okay.
6: Oh, Irene, you are so wonderful. You have blessed us. I know you were starting to just share something beautiful as by way of like God's blessings to us. But we were actually saying the same thing about you because you are just a precious soul. Thank you.
8: Thank you so much. Thank you so much. Y'all have a wonderful
7: welcome day,
8: okay?
7: You too, Irene. God bless you.
6: That was
7: wow.
6: So sweet.
7: Yeah.
6: What a great call. I could listen to calls like that all day long.
7: I know. What a great way to start this broadcast. We have other callers we're going to get to as well. But Irene just freed up that phone line there on Take Two with Jerry and Debbie. If you would like to join the conversation at any time in your life, have you ever felt overlooked or forgotten? Just kind of the person in the crowd that nobody sees, or maybe it was at work that, you know, you didn't get that promotion, somebody else did, or it could have been in any possible scenario. You know, maybe you're a caregiver right now.
6: Oh, yeah.
7: You know, and everybody just sort of lost in everybody see the person you're caring for, but not you. Maybe you feel a little bit lost or forgotten. 833-288-EWTN, 833-288-3986.
6: One more scenario I'd like to add. What if you were forgotten at home by your spouse? Has that ever happened to you where you just, you're doing so much for your spouse and, you know, you hardly hear a thank you or I appreciate you, or they'll say stuff like, oh, the neighbor brought over dinner. And you're like, wait a minute, I cook dinner every single night. Mm. You know, why aren't you recognizing that? I mean, it can happen right in front of you to be overlooked or forgotten sometimes. So is that you? And if it is, let's talk about it. 833-288-3986. Juanita is up next, Jerry, also from Texas, listening on Sirius XM 130. Hi, Juanita. Welcome.
9: Hi, Juanita. Welcome.
6: Oh, you got to turn. Yeah, you want to turn your radio down in the background. Otherwise, you're going to hear yourself twice.
9: Okay. I've turned it down.
7: Good.
6: Thank you.
7: Welcome, Juanita.
9: Thank you. I rarely call the radio, but I had just left adoration. Because I go to Adoration Hour every Monday. And I heard you talking about, you know, if you've been lost, if you've been forgotten. Back in the 80s, and you were also talking about the 80s, I did feel like that. I felt rejected by my own dad. My parents were divorced when I was 5 years old. I went to work

0: spoken to Father Mike about my situation that morning, and that was when I was 25. I'm 65 now, so, I mean, that was a long time ago. And I share that story with a lot of people because we also think that we're left alone, but we're not. We have God the Father. We have Mary, our Mother Mary, a spiritual mother, that we, you know, we're not left alone. We even though we feel that way, they're there for us. We just have to call and ask them for their divine intervention. Mm-hmm. And I just wanted to share that.
1: Wow. Yeah, but I have a thought, but go ahead if you do.
2: No, you go right ahead, because you share a similar situation with you growing up, Jerry.
1: So that's exactly what I was going to say. Juanita, you and I, our stories are so similar. My parents divorced when I was 7. You were 5, you said, and I was 7. And I never really knew my dad the rest of my life. And for whatever reason, I don't know the reasons. I always kind of used to blame it on him, more, you know, kind of being a weak character, you know, wanting to stay out of our lives. But there may have been a little bit of something of our mom kind of keeping us away from him. Whatever the circumstances were, I never really got that courage to do what you did, you know, to approach mm-hmm. your father and to try and reconnect with him. I mean, it sort of happened a little bit when he was on his deathbed, but I can definitely relate to what you're going through. And I find it so beautiful that, you know, you walked into that church carrying that hurt. You didn't hear, you know, a message of rejection or you're no good or anything like that, but you heard a message that God the Father cares. And my situation, too, has really driven me into the arms of my Heavenly Father, who's now my Abba, my daddy, you know, and I have a relationship with him unlike I could never even imagine before. So, and I have those other heavenly friends that you mentioned as well that I turn to. But Debbie, go ahead if you've got something you want to share.
2: No, I think that was beautifully said. Juanita, what do you think?
0: I think it's beautiful. And the thing is, you said you went to go see your father at his deathbed. It's never too late, never too late to reconnect, because we don't want to have that what if. What if I had just taken the first step? Well, I did. I did take the first step. Now, he didn't want to take the step forward to meet me halfway, but I wouldn't have, if he passed away now, may he rest in peace, but I forgive him, and it took me a long time to forgive. Believe me, it took a long time, but I did with the help of God and Mother Mary, Jesus, and being Catholic, just being Catholic, all the goodness and treasures we have as being Catholic. So, I don't know. I just wanted to share that.
1: Yeah, well, I'm so glad that you did, because we say it all the time. You probably heard it at the start of this show. What you share on this show is going to have a bearing on other people's lives. And Juanita, I can assure you, we can assure you there are countless people listening right now who have lived through similar situations and circumstances and maybe are right now. And you have given, I think, a great lesson of hope to so many people. So I hope you realize that, Juanita, the good that you have done by your call today.
0: I hope so. I really hope so, because I believe, and I have so much faith, and I believe whoever's hurting, just reach out and ask the Lord and God and our Mother Mary, and they will answer the prayers.
2: Mm, beautiful. Wow. You're a strong soul, Juanita. Thank you so much for sharing today and stepping up. And you said you like rarely or never call a station. I'm glad it was us in our show, and I hope you call us again.
1: Yeah.
0: Thank you. Thank you very much. And thank you for taking the call, my call.
2: Absolutely. Anytime. Thank you. Wow. Two great calls back to back. Wow. We are off to a great start this week.
1: We are. And more calls coming with a line that is open. Talking today about, have you ever been felt overlooked or forgotten at any time in your life? Because whatever the circumstances might have been, just if it pops into your mind, you can call and share it on the program today at 833-288-EWTN, 833-288-3986. Let's go to Jessica in Augusta, Georgia. Jessica calling for the first time to take two with Jerry and Debbie, listening on St. Paul Radio. Hi, Jessica. Hello, Jessica. You might have your radio on.
3: Hi.
1: Hi. If you have your radio on, please turn it down. Can you hear us, Jessica?
3: Okay. Give me one brief moment. Yes, can you hear me?
1: It's very staticky, and it sounds like you're maybe
2: Bluetooth.
1: Driving.
2: Maybe on Bluetooth.
1: Yeah, let's hold on. Let's
2: see if we can go off of Bluetooth. Yeah.
1: Don't go anywhere, Jessica. Well, we will get to you. You're a first-time caller.

0: Yeah. Can I share something real quickly about being overlooked? This just made me think of it after Juanita's call and just about family and things of that nature. We were talking about caregiving. You know, Marty and I took care of my parents, my dad for 2 years, my mom for 11 years, pretty much. And we felt very overlooked by the family until recently. It was really interesting. My mother passed away in 2021, but recently I had two siblings share with us how much they were so grateful that Marty and I had stepped up. They realized it after the fact, many years later. So we felt forgotten all along. And then years later, they showed their appreciation. So that was sweet. So people come around. And I think they come around when they are put into situations where they are faced with caregiving themselves, you know, and then they realize how difficult it is.
1: Yeah. Well, good. I'm glad you got that that validation there, because that was important. I know how long and hard you
0: 5 years late, but yeah.
1: Yeah.
0: Yeah, but you know what I'm saying, though? Like, I think sometimes people realize, wait a minute, I forgot that person. Mm-hmm. Or, you know, I didn't give, you know, credit to that person. I mean, especially Marty. I mean, Marty was the, you know, amazing person behind the scenes who never asked for anything. And he did it, you know, nonstop, taking care of my mom. And I cry when I think about how close he was with my mom. But you remember, we talked about this, Jerry. You know, Marty's parents divorced when they were young, too. And Marty was raised pretty much without a mom, so he really got to know a mother in my mother, and so it was a beautiful experience. Anyway, you can learn a lot from this being forgotten down the road, you know.
1: That's right. Well, we have a lot of calls to get to. One line though is open if you want it. Have you ever felt forgotten, overlooked, unappreciated? 833-288-EWTN, 833-288-3986. We're going to rejoin Jessica in just a moment. Stay with us.
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3: Toddlers are really cute until they don't get what they want. Then they throw things, stomp their feet, and scream. There's a toddler inside your head, you know. It's cute until your life doesn't go your way. Then that inner voice yells, screams, and kicks until you're exhausted. The best thing to do with a toddler who's having a tantrum isn't to engage that tantrum head-on. It's to divert her attention to something else. The same is true with that little voice in your head. Look, maybe you're feeling disappointed by life events, expectations that weren't met, hurt by someone you love. It's okay to feel pain. But once your mind starts kicking and screaming and locking you in a cycle of dark, negative thinking, it's time to disengage. 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And as St. Paul said, set your mind on things above. Things that lift you up instead of dragging you down. 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
7: Hi, this is Dr. David Anders from Call to Communion. We want to know what's stopping you from becoming Catholic. Coming up at 2 p.m. Eastern. Now back to Take Two with Jerry and Debbie.
1: So glad to have you with us as we start a new week of broadcasts here on Take Two with Jerry and Debbie. And you and Jessica, we're going to get to you again, so please don't go anywhere. We also have Don and Joan and Teresa and a line open if you'd like to join us. 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They have 21 stations, and that serves Missouri, Kansas, and Colorado. And they've been on the air for an incredible 22 years. 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And they have a pledge drive coming up next week. Debbie, I understand you will be behind the microphone for that.
0: Yes, I believe also with Dave Asherez and others. Yeah, it's a host teams. And it, yeah, I'm very excited. I love doing Catholic Radio Network's pledge drives. We have so much fun. And so I look forward to that. But congratulations. You know, this is so awesome. 21 stations. Mm-hmm. Think how many souls are being reached by all of that wonderful programming. So yeah, congrats. Okay, so Jerry, back to the phones we shall go. Jessica is still with us, our first time caller from Augusta, Georgia. And Jessica, I hope we can hear you better because we want to hear your story. Welcome back.
8: Hi, and thank you. Thank you. Are you able to hear me?
1: Just fine. Yeah, it sounds great now.
8: Okay, perfect, perfect. Well, I wanted to call in, again, first-time caller, but I listen to EWTN every day while I've controverted to being a Catholic. I do enjoy all the programs that the station offers. But as far as a time that I felt overlooked, so I've been with the same employer for 15 years now, and I worked very, very hard about 3 years ago for this particular advancement in my career, and I went through the interview process for it, and I really wasn't given a reason as to why. I essentially was overlooked for it. While it happened, I prayed about it, and I understood that the Lord had a bigger plan for me. And I was just recently promoted into an even better position that more suits my career path. So I wanted to share that because good things do come to those who wait. And by the grace of God, I know that, you know, me being patient and understanding that maybe the other position that I thought at the time was a good fit for me really was not the case. And by me waiting, you know, something way better came along.
1: Wow, that is fantastic. Deb, you have a thought?
0: You know, Jessica, what I think the thing that I just wanted to say is when we talk about our situations and our past experiences and we can figure out how we have grown through them or what experience we learned or how we understood ourselves better and other people, it's always good to experience these, even though they're painful, these situations, and they can be hurtful, or we can get sometimes emotionally kind of stunned a bit. It's great to learn about ourselves and the growth that comes from it. Can you talk a little bit about that?
8: Yes. So when I received essentially just an email saying that I was not picked for the position, I will say it devastated me. Mm-hmm. I had worked so hard for years to get to this point, and not knowing why I wasn't picked, I think was the more devastating part for me. Mm-hmm. And what I did was I did a self-reflection. I saw where I currently was in my career, and I truly broke down, what could I do to further advance this on my own outside of my employer? So,
0: right.
8: You know, I do claim adjusting. So I took the initiative to get my own adjuster license with no help from my employer to do all this stuff to help me grow and where I felt like I really could use it. Again, I reflected on, okay, well, I wasn't picked initially for the position that I really thought that I wanted.
0: Mm-hmm.
8: I know that it came with so much more stress that maybe I could have handled at the time.
0: Mm.
8: And it took me a little bit to come to that point and realize that, but you know, I really did. I did a lot of self-reflecting after that. I almost changed career paths. That's how it destroyed me. But I, again, just understanding and leaving it into God's hands. I was like, you know, here I am. Like, I've done everything possible in this would be great for myself and for my family and for my career. You know, I have to leave it here with you because you know what's best for me. You know what's best for me more than I know what's best for me. And I am so glad that the other position did not go through. It allowed me the opportunity to grow my knowledge, to grow my branding, to grow everything that I needed to be truly successful and be able to be so much more than just a title at work, you know?
9: Right. Yeah, wow, Jessica, you are saying so many very, very powerful and I think important things. You are giving a very clear lesson to all of the Take Two family who are listening right now. The main thing is, you know, you didn't become bitter. Like you said, it could have been a knee-jerk thing where you said, I'm out of here. You know, forget this. If they don't appreciate me, I am out of here. Instead, you went in the right, the perfect direction. You went to God. You went deeper with God, and you sensed the Lord might be doing something bigger through you that you couldn't see at the time. That's hard to do. A lot of people would maybe not see the need to press in deeper with prayer, in prayer with God. But, you know, most of us want an immediate answer, you know. But God sometimes makes us wait a little bit. But when he closes that door, some people say, you know, he opens a window or he opens another door. And I think it's so beautiful now that you can look back and say, that wouldn't have been the better thing for me. As much as you wanted it at the time, and now you have a better thing. So good lesson for all of us, I think, Jessica.
0: Oh, yeah. And that's what I was getting at, Jessica. You answered it so beautifully, because I think sometimes when we are shocked, you said it devastated you when you didn't get that promotion. Okay. And so many times people get stuck right there. They never move forward. They never do the self-discovery. They never stretch out of their comfort zone. They never look at the whole situation like you did. You assessed everything. And so, you know, praise be to God that it just worked out so beautifully. And Jessica, you realized so much through all of this. And I'm sorry you had to go through that initially, but, you know, look where you are today, right?
8: Yes. Yes. I feel like we learn from our pain. And it was very painful. I learned a lot. I learned a lot about myself. I learned a lot about my employer. And I learned a lot where I was in the business of my employer.
0: Yeah.
8: And so I was like, okay, I don't want to give this up. This is something I wholeheartedly love. And I've devoted so much of my adult life to.
0: Mm-hmm.
8: And what can I do? Where do I go now?
0: Right.
8: To get to where, you know, where I know I will be appreciated, where I know that my skills and my knowledge can be useful. And that's exactly what happened.
0: Beautiful. Praise God. I put you in the prayer book. You know, I put everybody in the prayer book, and we always pray for continued blessings and graces and just beautiful things. Because Jesus said he came for us to have life and to have it to the full, right? And we want that for each other. So we pray for each other. We lift each other up. And we hope you're praying for us and all the Take Two family intentions as well, Jessica. God bless you. Thank you for sharing your story today.
8: Oh, thank you. Thank you so much for letting me be part of the show. Again, first-time caller. Mm-hmm. So I truly appreciate not, you know, throwing me off the line and overlooking me, so
0: we
8: to speak.
0: Yeah.
8: But I
0: would
8: wish
0: never
8: you
0: do
8: all
0: that.
8: Many, many blessings.
0: Aww.
8: And thank you again for your time and just letting me be part of your day.
0: Aww.
9: And Jessica, I believe you said you are a convert to the Catholic faith, right?
8: I am actually not. So I was born Baptist, but I was raised Baptist. And I've been listening to EWTN for about 2 years now, and there was a lot of things in life that kind of pushed me away from my faith. I'm in my younger adulthood. I'm in my mid-40s now, and I've really, over the last 10 years, been trying to get back to my faith. And I have to say, EWTN, I can have a stressful day. The moment I turn on any of the programs, it's like this weight is lifted off of me. I love the information that is shared. I love everything about it, from all the different programs. I listen to the mass in the morning. I listen to everything. So it's just great. And, you know, I've not attended a Catholic church here locally. I did call into one of the other programs to ask questions about that. And I do think that, you know, that is my next step. And I just want to worship. At the end of the day, I want to worship, you know, our Lord. And I want to be in a place that gives true facts versus how somebody's interpreting something. And I get that when I listen to EWTN, I get those facts and I get what I feel like is the truth versus what's just being said to appease whoever's giving the sermon. And, you know, one day I do hope to convert. I'm going to keep rambling if you keep me on the line.
9: I thought I heard you say that. Maybe the Holy Spirit put that in my ear so that I could ask you that and you could share what you just shared, which is absolutely beautiful. And Jessica, just keep listening because, you know, EWTN, what we present on here, it's not our own teachings, our own opinions or anything. It's the deposit of faith that was handed down from Jesus to the apostles to us 2,000 years later. And so truth has an appeal and an attractiveness all of its own. And you've noticed that. You picked up on that. So we're going to be keeping you in our prayers. Be patient. Go slow if you have to. Go fast if you want to. you'll have our prayers for whatever the Holy Spirit's going to lead you to do next, okay?
8: Well, thank you so much, and I hope you two have a great day.
9: You too, Jessica.
0: Thank you, Jessica.
9: You just made it so much better. Thank you.
0: Yes, definitely.
8: Thank you.
9: God
0: All
9: bless.
0: Right, safe driving, because we think you were in your car, so safe driving. You have your guardian angel,
8: right?
0: I'm parked. Oh, you're parked. Okay, but you have
9: that
0: your
9: was worth pulling over for.
0: Yeah, definitely. But your guardian angel's still right beside you, so there you go.
8: Yes.
0: Okay.
8: Yes.
0: All right, Jessica, call us again. That was beautiful. Wow, what a great way to start the week. I just love this. Okay, Joan is up next from Fairview Park, Ohio, listening on The Rock Catholic Radio. Hi, Joan, welcome.
10: Oh, hi. Thanks for the welcome.
9: Mm-hmm.
10: And the situation I'd like to say is I probably had or still have undiagnosed ADHD. I'm 67 years old. I'm very intelligent, very hardworking. But a lot of the things where I could have advanced myself in life, I could never get the focus. I'd sign up for school and I'd do this, and then after one class I would lose the focus, and it went on and on. So then I prayed and prayed, and I had a brother that got hit by a car when I was 14 and he was 19, and we had to take care of him till he died when he was 39. And I got so good at taking care of him, it made me think, somewhere in every city, there's people with somebody sitting in their living room that they have to take care of every day. So I said, instead of a hospital, instead of a nursing home, although I did do some of those, I'm going to go to people's homes where people need care, whether it's cerebral palsy, Down syndrome, somebody that's elderly, whatever. And I've done that for the past 30 years. Mm. Well, last week, I was getting to the end of my rope with this particular case. And I had been there for 26 months, caring for a person with pretty significant dementia. When it's just you and that person, you become very isolated. The family starts to take you for granted because you're doing a good job. So what's the problem there? You know, no questions asked, no how's it going. And then I decided when I got to the end of my rope that, because the person was getting combative and they won't do their grooming, and it was just time for the family to make a change. So I said, I'm going to have to move on, and I gave my notice, and before the daughter even let me go back and finish out my time, she said, "You to the company, you can send another aide, we're done with her."
9: Mm.
10: And I watched their mother for 26 months straight. Yeah. And then she did that to me. That's where I feel forgotten.
9: Absolutely.
10: I feel sad. I actually took myself to an Alzheimer's support group right after it happened that night. I had to go to something to talk to somebody that was dealing with people with dementia and caregivers. So I took myself to that. And I got online asking online all kinds of questions. Is it wrong if you da-da-da-da-da? And then the phone would say, no, actually, that's very professional to decide to move on. And, you know, so I hemmed and hawed, should I send her a card? Because she has dementia. Will the daughter get the card? Will the son get the card? Will they give the mother the card? But I went and I found the most beautiful card that said something about through the ups and downs of life and all this kind of stuff. And then it said, you are always in my heart and prayers. And that's exactly where all these people end up, in my mm-hmm. heart and prayers.
9: Right.
10: So I thought, even if it's against company policy, I'm sending this lady this card. And I did say, I'm sorry I didn't get to say it. Adequate farewell. So you keep saying your prayers at lunch and singing your songs, and I'll be praying for you. And I sign my name, and then that's it. So she needs prayer for whatever the next journey is. They're not going to tell me, did she go to a home or anything? They won't tell you anything. You're not even allowed to know where they go. And it just feels like you took a butcher knife and just cut me straight off from a person I cared for 26 straight months.
9: Yeah.
10: So I need prayers and she needs prayers.
9: Well, Joan, we're going to pray for you. We're going to pray for her as well. Let me try and frame this in a way that I hope you can appreciate. It's possible in life that we can do things so well that we don't get noticed. And I'll give you an example of that. You know, I don't know if you know, I'm in the seminary, back in the seminary after 30 years. I was in seminary 30 years ago. And we have kind of a little running joke at the seminary when we serve at Mass at the altar, help the priests. I like to say to the other guys, you know, you've done a good job when nobody noticed you. You know, and that's because you did everything. Nothing went wrong. You were in the right place at the right time. You made all the right moves, did all the right things and so forth. And I think that maybe in your situation, maybe you can see this, I hope you can, as possibly a very huge compliment to you, because you were so good. You were so effective. You were so loving. You were so caring that people just took it for granted. Hey, Joan is here. Everything's okay. You know, and I don't know if you can maybe look at it through that lens or not, but you know, you were definitely not forgotten, because like you said, you could have gone into hospitals, nursing homes, other similar institutions, but you chose to do this in the privacy of people's homes, giving them the dignity, you know, to be able to stay in their own home, and you help them out in those circumstances. So I don't know, Joan, does that make any sense? Maybe God blessed you with so many skills and abilities and so much compassion and empathy and caring that this brought about that attitude in the other people. I don't know. Has that thought ever crossed your mind?
10: Well, it's hard for them, because when they have dementia, I prayed for the daughter. I said she's filled with all kinds of emotion, too. Mm-hmm. But that's the part that bothers me.
9: Yeah.
10: It's not the part about doing my job well. It's the part about when you did say, like, the person doesn't do their hygiene anymore. You have to take her to somewhere where they're going to do it. You can't just leave a person sitting in their living room saying, no, I'm not taking a shower. I'm not brushing my teeth. I'm not combing my hair. You have to sometimes make these decisions. And that's not my decision to make. And
9: right.
10: The only way the decision would be made is if I left. But it's just the cutting me off that was the hard part.
9: Sure.
10: You know? Mm-hmm. So that's it.
0: Well, Joan, I know you probably know this, and I'm sure at the group that you went to, they probably shared this with you. You also did it because you are a wonderful, caring, loving person, and God sees everything. God sees everything, and that's the most amazing thing for all of us who have felt hurt or forgotten or betrayed, or there was a loss, or there was some kind, something that really hit us so deeply. We always can remember and should remember that God sees everything, and God sees your beautiful heart, Joan. And I hope you realize that and look forward to when he says to you, Joan, well done, good and faithful servant.
10: Well, thanks. I hope so, too.
0: Yeah.
9: I think you can count on it, Joan. I really do, based on everything that you have shared. And, you know, we will keep you in our prayers and all of those that you have cared for, especially this person that you cared for 26 months.
0: Yeah.
9: Well, you build a relationship with somebody over that time.
0: Sure do.
9: And it gets severed like that. So, Joan, thank you. God bless you. We've got to try and get to another call or two here if we can. But we will be praying for you, and thank you for joining us on this broadcast. We appreciate it. 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
11: Hello.
9: Hi, Teresa.
11: Oh, hi. So I have been divorced for over 30 years now. After about 6 years after the separation, my ex-husband wanted to come back, but I put him off. Then he finally did after about 3 years. Meet another woman and married her. And while he was attempting to reconcile, my children were discouraging me. They thought we didn't get along well enough. And so now he's been married over 20 years. So now my children are adults, and two of them have children. One has two, the other has one. So, and they live in other states. And so when my ex-husband and his wife visit them, I feel
0: slighted. You feel slighted. You feel
11: disappointed we can't be a grandfather and grandmother together visiting them. Mm-hmm. And it just kind of hurts that there's a step-grandmother, and they all get along. They like her, but grandparents of the grandchildren, well, two of them, the grandchildren, their other grandparents have passed away, but they experienced them as a married couple.
0: Mm-hmm.
11: They had been married over 50 years. And the other grandchild, her grandfather had already passed away, but her grandmother has not remarried.
0: But
11: so it just,
0: it hurts.
11: I just wish it could be
0: different.
11: That.
0: Teresa, we're going to run out of time just real quickly. Do they make time to see you, though, when they come to visit? Teresa, do your children come, and the grandchildren, do they come to see you when they visit?
11: Well, they live in other states, and so they can only come like every other year.
0: Right.
11: And so they will split their time.
0: Right.
11: Usually a couple of days here.
0: Yeah. Well, right, but Teresa, real quickly, we're going to run out of time. I just wanted to say we deal with this all the time with people that come to us for coaching, and they will say the same thing. As long as your children are splitting the time and they are making time for both parents, I just think in so many ways you're very lucky. You're very fortunate. There are a lot of divorced families that they don't do that. They come into town and they'll visit one side of the family and not the other. So it shows that your children are trying to honor their father and mother, and they're trying to balance it and do things. It's probably hard on them too. So Teresa, I wish we had more time to talk about this, because your story we actually hear a lot in coaching. But I just wanted to say I'm sorry that you're going through it, but I'm glad that the children do visit you as well. Jerry.
9: Dawn, you have held for a long time. 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You are most welcome to call in about the Litany of Humility, and Sue in Colorado as well. We wish we had time for you, but This is the time of the show that we don't like when we have to sign off, but more great EWTN programming is on the way. Tomorrow's topic, I love this, and you are going to love it too. Do you trust in divine mercy? Thanks to Matt, Michael, and Rich, the show team. Until we talk tomorrow, have a beautiful and blessed day.
12: St. Augustine gives us tremendous insight as to why we should pray. 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
16: The Rosary has been a beloved prayer throughout the centuries, embraced by countless saints who discovered profound depth in its mysteries.
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16: Then there's Saint Padre Pio, known for his deep devotion to the Rosary. 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
12: Ever wonder about the power of prayer? 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
21: 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I am Johnette Williams. Very happy to be with you today. 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Always inviting you to call in. 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It's 833-288-EWTN. 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Yep, that's the number for you to use. 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And guess what? It is also the same number that you use to text your question to us. So do text your question, 833-288-EWTN. That's the way that you can do it, both to call in and chat on the air or to get a question to us if you cannot chat on the air. Either way, we're delighted to hear from you. And if you're a first-time caller and or submitter, I certainly do want to know about that, because I am going to ring my welcome bell for you. Yes, I am. That is for your debut right here on Women of Grace Live. And you know I love to ring that bell. So please do give us a call today so that we can address some issues that are going on in your life. We've got a really wonderful guest with us. I'm going to be bringing her in after that very first break there. Just delighted to have her with us. We're going to be talking about, some of the difficulties and struggles that people have as they go into therapy. We like to take this Monday out of the month and talk about those kinds of issues. And we're going to be getting into it. We're going to be talking about what it is that you look for in a Catholic therapist. And then what do we do when the therapist is recommending actions that really can drive our family apart? We need to address those things, and we need to find out about them and how it is that we can confront them and how it is that we can resolve them. Those are all of the things that we'll be talking about with our guest today, Allison Ricciardi. We're going to be getting to Allison in just a few minutes. But I do want to remind you about some of the things that are happening through Women of Grace. You know, we've got all kinds of opportunities for you, all kinds of ways in which you can experience the abundant life and share that abundant life with others. And we're inviting you to consider all of those options for us. Get out there to our website, womenofgrace.com. Go to the section, attend an event, or it's just event in the navigational bar. Click on that. Everything opens up for you, and we've got a lot of things that are happening. You know I'm going to be in Palm Beach Gardens, Florida, for a one-day conference on healing, healing the wounds of the heart, journey to joy. We'll be exploring together how it is that wounds happen to the heart, what are some of the signs that we have a wound of the heart, how can we begin to appropriate grace to those wounds of the heart, how can we enter more deeply into that healing process that God wants for us to know. All of that coming your way at the Cathedral of St. Ignatius Loyola in Palm Beach Gardens, Florida, on Saturday, May the 30th. Now, that's coming up really fast. As a matter of fact, I was looking at my calendar today and I was saying, oh, golly gee, you know, that's in about 12 days. And that's about right. If you look at it mathematically, 12 days, we're going to be there at the Cathedral of St. Ignatius Loyola in Palm Beach Gardens. That is, again, May 30th from 8 a.m. until 4 o'clock p.m. It's going to be followed by a dinner. You're welcome to come to just the conference or just the dinner. We'd love for you to come to both. All of that information is available for you, as well as an explanation of the day. I think that the schedule is up there too. Just go to womenofgrace.com, go to the events. You're going to see it there. It's probably going to be advertised right up there in the slideshow as well. And then I want you to come to the Benedicta Enrichment Seminar and the retreat that we will be holding at Malvern Retreat House there in Malvern, Pennsylvania. Now, the Benedicta Enrichment Seminar always precedes the retreat, and our theme this year is understanding forgiveness. We have Dr. Robert Enright of the Forgiveness Institute who is going to be with us. He is going to be taking us very deeply into forgiveness. Obviously, by way of the title, you know we're going to be learning about how to understand it. What is it? Why do we do it? How come Jesus tells us to do it? How do we enter into the process? What is forgiveness? What is it not? Just be exploring this this from all kinds of different angles as we come together there at the Benedicta Enrichment Seminar at the Malvern Retreat House. And that is going to be July the 23rd through the 24th. So we begin early in the morning on July 23rd. That's a Thursday. We run it through the day. We have dinner later. We even have, an opportunity to come together that evening. And then we head into the Friday, which is the 24th. That runs until about 2 o'clock in the afternoon, just in time for us to begin to get ready for that big retreat that's coming up that weekend. We have a very similarly themed retreat. I think Allison probably can give us a whole lot of insight on this one. Emotional balance in an upside down world is the theme of that retreat. We're going to be talking about how is it that we maintain an equilibrium in light of the truths of the faith when we look at the topsy-turvy world in which we're living right now, where wrong is right and right is wrong and dark is light and light is dark. How do we maintain that equilibrium and how do we discern it? Right? How is it that we discern what is within the context of our faith, as well as leading us to healing and hope? And how do we discern what is opposed to those, even though it might present itself as looking like it's something quite wonderful? Again, Dr. Enright will be making a presentation. I'll be making a presentation. Gary Zimak is going to be with us. And Vivian Akel is going to be with us, too. She's going to be approaching these issues from not only the side of mental wellness, but also from the side of the Ignatian exercises and Ignatius's very, very helpful and I think very insightful look at the emotions, consolation, desolation, things of that nature. So it's going to be quite a retreat. I'm hoping you can come and join us. I'd love for you to. We're going to be bringing Father Hans Shamaro with us. Father Hans is the parochial vicar at St. David's Catholic Church there in Davie, Florida. So excited to introduce him to our Women of Grace broader family. He knows Women of Grace from that particular area, but here at Malvern, he's going to see a broader perspective of that. And I'll tell you what, he is just an absolutely remarkable homilist, very profound, and at the same time has such a wonderful spirit of compassion. And I want to use this word in the right tone, meekness, as in Saint Joseph, meekness, right? Strength that's disciplined, right? A disciplined strength. So all of that comes together, and we're going to be experiencing it through him there at the Women of Grace Retreat at Malvern Retreat House. Encouraging you to sign up for that. It's not too early. I know it's in July, and that, of course, is going to run from July 24th, that Friday evening, until about noontime on the 26th. We always close with the Holy Sacrifice of the Mass. It generally ends right around noon, maybe, 10 minutes or so beyond that. But typically, we're pretty good with that time frame. So I want to encourage you to check it out at our website, womenofgrace.com. And I'm hoping that I'm going to see you there in Palm Beach Gardens and at Malvern. And don't forget, we're going on pilgrimage. Yes, we are. We're going on pilgrimage to Poland, and that's going to be happening beginning September the 7th through the 16th. All of that information also at the website. Just get out there and check it out. And when we come back, Allison Ricciardi is going to be with us. And I'll tell you what, she's got lots to share with us today. So get your questions ready. Give us a call, 833-288-EWTN, a toll-free number for you right here in North America. 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Yep, that's 833-288-3986. More to come on the other side of the break. But in the meantime, get ready, a power-packed program coming up for you right on the other side. We're going to be right back. Stay tuned.

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1: 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They, you know, the old saying, there's no atheists in foxholes. Well, I hope that's true. It's amazing that sometimes the greatest conversions happen when somebody is so afraid they suddenly reach out to God. Maybe their whole life they never reached out to God, and suddenly they cry, Lord, help me. Okay? Conversion.
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3: The Rosary is a meditative prayer. During the Rosary, you focus on the life of Jesus and important events he went through with his Blessed Mother. When we meditate on the mysteries of Christ, we pray to Jesus through the intercession of Mary. 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We grow closer to Jesus and Mary and form a special bond with them, ultimately becoming more like them.
4: We need to go to confession because we're sinners. Confession is the sacrament of penance. Whenever we sin, we ought immediately acknowledge that sin and ask pardon of the Lord. But we should also form the intention, especially if we've committed mortal sin, to come to the Lord in the sacrament to receive His grace, because we're always in need of growing deeper in His love.
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7: Well, that's pure nonsense. 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
7: Extreme unction is a response to a wound, accident, or sickness that has been received. It's not something that is anticipating those events. And so what we find then is that there are certain occasions when anointing of the sick is proper to us, and that when we receive it, it helps us to receive the grace of God well, to forgive our sins, and then prepare us for eternal life. Reflecting on the Baltimore Catechism, I'm Dominican Father Ezra Sullivan.

0: Open my eyes to see clearly your wonderful truths, and fill me with the spirit of understanding, so that day and night I may rejoice as I ponder your sacred mysteries for the praise and glory of your name. Amen. Mary, Seat of Wisdom, pray for us. St. Joseph, Minister of Salvation, pray for us.
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2: Holy Catholic Church teaches, because you have revealed them, who are eternal truth and wisdom, who can neither deceive nor be deceived. In this faith, I intend to live and die. Amen.
3: Behold the Lamb of God, who takes away the sins of the world. Take this, all of you, and eat of it. For this is my body, which will be given up for you. Take this, all of you, and drink from it, for this is the chalice of my blood,

0: and even going so far as to claim, based on this testimony, that Courage engages in so-called reparative therapy, otherwise known as sort of conversion therapy. And this, of course, is completely inaccurate. As you note, Courage is a respected, it's canonically approved Catholic apostolate. Its leadership, in fact, just met with Pope Leo not that long ago. I mean, just back in February, there was a meeting between the Holy Father and the leadership of Courage. So clearly this is not some sort of a organization or ministry that's out of bounds. And yet, in this report, as Father Brian Gannon, the Courage International's executive director, said, since no Courage representatives were involved in the process.
1: Right. Clearly, Matthew, hang on. We have to take a break. We'll pick this up on the other side. Chatting with Dr. Matthew Bunsen about Group 9 and also all things Catholic and Vatican related. We'll be right back.
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3: This is Life News Radio. I'm Jim Anderson. An order from Justice Samuel Alito expires Monday at 5 p.m. Eastern that restrains a pro-life ruling from the Fifth Circuit. Louisiana wants an end to abortion trafficking via the U.S. mail, permitted by FDA regulations. The state responded to Justice Alito's questions as requested, but federal attorneys did not. Pro-life advocates are hopeful Justice Alito could cancel his restraint and allow the Fifth Circuit injunction to stop abortion pills while the Louisiana lawsuit proceeds. The process Virginia Democrats used to arrange congressional districts the way they want involved a vote of the people, but the Supreme Court of Virginia says it was all done wrong and in violation of Virginia's Constitution. The court's order means Democrats will likely have a 6-5 advantage instead of their planned 10-1 advantage in congressional elections. This is Life News Radio. Remember to pray when you pray for civil order. When you pray for Congress, when you pray that legislators will open their minds and reject assaults on the dignity of the human person, your prayer is part of a culture of life. We wage a spiritual battle through prayer. Pray for a culture of life. The World Health Organization and a handful of other abortion-friendly international groups are working to politically impose abortion worldwide, starting with Latin America and moving quickly through Africa and Indonesia. Raimundo Rojas of National Right to Life says it's a multifaceted strategy that is both sophisticated and well-funded, designed to pressure legislatures everywhere to impose unrestricted and unaccountable abortion worldwide. For pro-life headlines delivered to your email address daily, sign up at lifenews.com. 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
1: Very important conversation with our good friend Dr. Matthew Bunsen from EWTN, American historian, author, professor, and Roman Catholic theologian, serving as our VP and editorial director of EWTN News. Matthew, continue what you were saying. We were interrupted. I was so caught up in your conversation, I forgot about the music. So go ahead.
0: Likewise. That usually happens with us, though. Right. We have a good time. It's essentially, there are these testimonies that were included in this final Senate report, and the testimonies themselves would seem to be an effort to normalize same-sex relationships within the church. And really to upend, which is something we've seen the German synodal way try to do, which is to upend essentially Catholic teaching on sexual morality, on an understanding of the human person, on church teaching, on homosexuality, all of it. And as a result of this, Courage International, which is, as we were saying, a canonically approved ministry that has been around for a very long time, that works with same-sex attracted persons to lead a life of prayer and chastity, was essentially defamed, to use their term, in this report. As Courage International said in a statement right after the report came out, that this report committed, quote, both calumny and detraction against the organization and its members, especially in the area of the claim that it engages in, quote, reparative therapy. Now, it's interesting to

0: This is Deacon Steve Greco. 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We need catechesis. We need to understand that we are not alone. We need guidance. We need hope. We need encouragement. We need the love that flows through the airways through Catholic radio.
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0: It is Tuesday, the 19th of May. Let's begin by praying the words of Psalm 68, which we will hear at Mass today, in the name of the Father, and the Son, and the Holy Spirit. Sing to God, O kingdoms of the earth. A bountiful rain you showered down, O God, upon your inheritance. You restored the land when it languished. Your flock settled in it. In your goodness, O God, you provided it for the needy. Blessed day by day be the Lord who bears our burdens, God who is our salvation. God is a saving God for us. The Lord, my Lord, controls the passageways of death. Sing to God, O kingdoms of the earth. And glory be to the Father, and to the Son, and to the Holy Spirit, as it was in the beginning, is now, and ever shall be, world without end. Amen. It is a better way to start a Tuesday, the Sunrise Morning Show, here on the EWTN Global Catholic Radio Network. I'm Matt Swaim. Anna Mitchell has news. Paul Lockman at the controls. And up this hour, Father Boniface Hicks will discuss Pentecost and prayer. We'll also check in with Marlon De La Torre from Knowing is Doing. Father Wade Menezes, who hosts EWTN Open Line Tuesdays, is going to be along also. And Liz Lev to discuss St. Pudenziana, for whom the oldest church in Rome is named. There's a feast today that we're going to tie that into. So stay with us if you can. Right now it is 2 minutes past. Here's Anna Mitchell with news.
1: Good morning. President Trump says he is making progress, having very big discussions with Iran. Speaking from the White House, the president confirmed he has paused a planned military attack against Iran, which had been set for tomorrow after Middle Eastern leaders asked him for a delay. Trump said Iran and the U.S. have been close to deals before, but in his words, this is a little different. The president said the planned strike will be delayed for a, quote, little while while talks take place, and he added he hopes the strike could be put off forever. Meanwhile, the president has said he is concerned about Ebola. Tammy Trujillo has this story.
2: His comments at the White House Monday came after an American tested positive for the virus in the Democratic Republic of the Congo.
3: I'm concerned about everything, but certainly am. I think that, it's been confined right now to Africa, but it's something that has had a breakout.
2: The World Health Organization has declared the current outbreak in the DRC and Uganda a public health emergency. The American and six others are being taken to Germany for observation. I'm Tammy Trujillo.
1: Vatican News reports that Uganda has decided to postpone Martyrs' Day, the annual celebration of the martyrs of Uganda, because of the Ebola outbreak. The country's president made the announcement after consulting with health and religious leaders. He said, quote, "This decision was made because Uganda receives thousands of pilgrims annually from eastern Congo, which is currently experiencing an Ebola outbreak. To safeguard everyone's lives," he said, "it is essential that this important event be postponed." He said, went on to say, "We regret any inconvenience caused, but the protection of life must come first," end quote. Pope Leo's much-anticipated encyclical on artificial intelligence will be released on Monday of next week. The Holy See announced yesterday that Magnifica Humanitas, on preserving the human person in the age of artificial intelligence, was signed by Pope Leo XIV on May 15th, which was the 135th anniversary of Pope Leo XIII's encyclical, Rerum Novarum. Pope Leo met yesterday with Aram I, the Catholicos of the Armenian Apostolic Church, See of Cilicia. From Vatican Radio, Deborah Castellano-Lubov has more.
4: The private meeting marked the first official visit of the Catholicos to Pope Leo, was followed by a moment of prayer in the Urban VIII Chapel of the Apostolic Palace. The Holy Father expressed to the Catholicos of Cilicia his gratitude for his efforts to foster relations with the Catholic Church and for his closeness to the Church of Rome. The Pope thanked him for his personal commitment to promoting theological dialogue between their churches. Pope Leo said he sincerely hopes that despite recent difficulties, that this dialogue will continue with renewed vigor, noting for there can be no restoration of communion between our churches without unity in faith. The Pope said the Catholicos' presence brought to mind beloved Lebanon, which he recalled with fondness visiting last December. Pope Leo observed that for so long the country has shown the whole world that it is possible for people of diverse cultures and religions to live together as one nation, but lamented that it continues to face severe trials. At a time when the unity and integrity of your country are once again under threat, Pope Leo said, our churches are called to strengthen the fraternal bonds that unite not only Christians amongst themselves, but also with their brothers and sisters from other communities in their shared homeland. Your Holiness, Pope Leo continued, I assure you of my daily prayers and of the deep concern I feel for the people of Lebanon and for the churches of the Middle East. Finally, Pope Leo XIV expressed his gratitude that he and the Catholicos ahead of Pentecost would be able to pray together for unity, enduring peace, and to renew the face of the earth. I'm Deborah Castellano-Lubov.
1: And the final four of the Stanley Cup playoffs have been set. The Montreal Canadiens beat the Buffalo Sabres 3-2 in overtime of Game 7 in their second round series. The Habs will face off with the Carolina Hurricanes in the Eastern Conference Finals beginning on Thursday. Meanwhile, out west, Colorado Avalanche will host the Vegas Golden Knights in Game 1 of their Conference Finals series on Wednesday. Yesterday was a Canadian holiday. Did you know that?
0: What was that?
1: I learned that from Alan Smith. Yesterday was a Canadian holiday.
0: Well, Alan is a Canadian.
1: I know.
0: So he would know.
1: Right, exactly.
0: Well, I find it interesting. You know, Canadian against a hurricane.
1: Mm-hmm. Yeah.
0: I mean, think it through. If you were a Canadian, do you think you'd have a better chance against a hurricane or an avalanche?
1: Probably
0: an
1: avalanche.
0: Ask this of Alan Smith.
1: No, I probably won't ask that of him. But,
0: okay.
1: You know, it's an interesting question for you to muse anyway.
0: Well, I probably won't ask it on the
1: radio. I'd probably ask Paul Lockman the answer to that because he's wearing all Reds gear right now, but he's a hockey guy.
0: Indeed.
1: And baseball. And baseball.
0: Of course. The Sunrise Morning Show continues. I'm Matt Swaim, joined now by Father Boniface Hicks, and he is the author, along with Father Thomas Acklin, of Personal Prayer, A Guide to Receiving the Father's Love. Good morning, Father Boniface.
5: Good morning, Matt. Great to be with you.
0: So we are in the middle of celebrating the first novena in church history when the apostles prayed for 9 days between the Ascension and Pentecost. I wonder what we can learn from the prayer of the apostles during these 9 days that can maybe help us to get ready for Pentecost.
5: Yeah, the first novena and also the only official universal novena instituted by Pope Leo XIII, the Pentecost novena. It's a beautiful time of prayer as Jesus ascended into heaven, and so he disappears from sight. They lost him at Good Friday. They regained him Easter Sunday. They had him in interesting, glorious ways for 40 days, and then they lost him from sight again, and they started to learn to tune to the interior. I like to think that the ascension is him going from somewhere to everywhere, and so they're moving to a different way of receiving him, but that he calls them to go into the upper room, so the place of the Last Supper, and then to pray. And they're gathered together with Our Lady, disciples, apostles, and it's wonderful to think of what that time would have been like for 9 days, gathered together in the upper room after 40 days of Easter, and then all of the 3 years of his public ministry, what sorts of things would have been shared there and discussed. And But they were gathered together, unified in prayer, and so that becomes the criterion for the sending of the Holy Spirit, is that they're united in prayer all together in the upper room. And I think it's an invitation for us to pray together, an invitation for us to think about what we have learned, to reflect back, and then an invitation for us to have a real expectation for the coming of the Holy Spirit.
0: Yeah, I've often wondered about what the tone must have been in that room. I mean, the apostles, Well, they're a man down, right? Because of the whole Judas scenario. And of course, who can look at the life of the church and not think about, you know, scandals, even among those who have been consecrated, right, to lead the church. They have been walking with Christ in his glorified body, his resurrected body, for all this time, learning who knows what, because they didn't write it down. And here they are in this in-between time. What an interesting, I mean, how would you like to have just grabbed a cup of coffee with one of the apostles and just picked their brain during this time?
5: Yeah, I love to think about, you know, the Jesus walking with the two disciples on the road to Emmaus, and he reveals everything in the Old Testament that refers to him.
0: And they don't write it down. Dr. John Bergsma has got to be the most frustrated person among us, right?
5: Well, you know, I wonder. So then you have Stephen, who gives the most radiant summary of the Old Testament, referring of everything referring to Jesus. And I kind of wonder, maybe they discussed all of that. Maybe, in fact, Stephen gathered that up. Clearly, Paul is the one that then heard that, and Luke eventually wrote it down. So I sort of wonder if you're not getting wisdom from the disciples on the road to Emmaus, flowing through a couple of conversations and time together before Pentecost. But yeah, those are wonderful things to reflect on, what the collective wisdom of the apostolic community was in those early days, and then what parts of it make their way into Scripture and come down to us. I also really love, in terms of the Holy Spirit and this time of prayer, that the Pentecost sequence is one of my favorite prayers in the liturgical life of the church. And Veni Sancte Spiritus, which we pray on Pentecost Day, it's one of the two mandatory sequences. And to emit a heavenly light, come Father of the poor, come Giver of gifts, come Light of hearts, console, the best consoler, sweet guest of the soul, refreshment, sweet refreshment, just really beautiful expressions of what the Holy Spirit is and the way that he enters into us, enlightens us, consoles us, makes us poor, gives us gifts, waters the dry soil, softens the hard hearts, and makes flexible that which has become rigid. He's a lot of beautiful expressions there. So I think wonderful ways to pray during these days before Pentecost.
0: Yes, heal our wounds, our strength renew. On our dryness, pour your dew. You know, there are a lot of things going on in the Pentecost sequence. But it kind of just highlights when you listen to that, and I hope people really do this Sunday as they hear it, that we have such concrete images for God the Father, because, you know, many of us have experienced fatherhood in good and bad ways, or we know good fathers, perhaps, that we maybe attach that image to. Jesus is the incarnate Word. You know, he is fully God and fully man, so we have some images of Jesus to attach these things to. But the Holy Spirit is the wild card in some ways here, right? It's hard to figure out exactly how to describe the Holy Spirit. And, you know, as a result, we have, it seems like, endless images that kind of explain what the Holy Spirit is doing in the life of the church. You know, you kind of wonder what those apostles, like, if they even knew what they were praying for.
5: Well, the Holy Spirit is really known through his effects. So like wind, we don't see the wind, we see what the wind does. And the fact is, the Holy Spirit makes Jesus. He makes the incarnation. That's his masterpiece. And so that's why his effects are divine and infinite. And we see that show up in all different kinds of ways. But he's constantly making us into Jesus. He's divinizing us. And so the various effects that are named in the Pentecost sequence, for example, are all of the things he's doing to our mind, heart, and soul in order to transform us, to divinize us, to make us another incarnation, to make of us another humanity in which Christ can renew all of his mysteries. So it's the life in the Holy Spirit is exciting. It's giving us a whole lot more than we know what to do with, and more than we can handle in a certain way, and so then he has to strengthen us and build us up so that we can handle the amazing things that he wants to do in us.
0: Yeah, it's a little bit scary to kind of step out that way, but this is what it means to be a Christian. You know, you think about what's happening in the book of Acts after Pentecost, all kinds of adventures unfold after the upper room. But Father Boniface Hicks, if people want to get a copy of your book, Personal Prayer, Guide to Receiving the Father's Love, or any of the other books that you've written about prayer and about St. Joseph and some of the other topics you've explored, how do they find them?
5: Well, you can find all of my stuff at fatherboniface.org. Just spell out Father and spell Boniface right. And or you can go to Amazon or any other bookseller and find the 5 books that I've written.
0: Linked at sunrisemorningshow.com. Thanks, Father Boniface. Have a great day.
5: You too, Matt.
0: All right, we're back with headlines right after this. It's 16 past. Matt Swaim here. 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
0: Here's Anna with headlines.
1: President Trump says he is making progress and having very big discussions with Iran. Pope Leo is planning to visit UNESCO's headquarters when he visits Paris in the fall. And the Vatican has announced the Holy Father's much-anticipated encyclical on artificial intelligence will be released next Monday. Of course,
0: yes, when we are
1: day off here in the United States.
0: When the whole world is celebrating Memorial Day, the encyclical on AI will launch. All right, that's fine.
1: It's fine.
0: In the meantime,
1: that just gives us time to like read it and not, you know, do our
0: hot takes.
1: Because, you know, let me give you a little insight, ladies and gentlemen. If you see,
0: okay.
1: I mean, I guess there are probably some in the media who will receive advanced copies of this encyclical. And it's possible that they read the entire thing and report well on it. But more likely, I think, this is my own personal opinion, just my opinion. So I don't like, this may not
0: be true. It's not magisterial.
1: More likely, in my opinion, is that they will pull it up on the website, hit Control F, which brings up a little find box, and type in some keywords that they want
0: they're already
1: to talk
0: for.
1: About, and pull some quotes that have those words in it.
0: And fit them into the story they've already written.
1: And I believe that is what happened with Laudato Si.
0: That is 100% what happened with Laudato Si.
1: I do not know. I mean, artificial intelligence is a different animal altogether than, you know,
0: it's not even an animal.
1: Environmental issues. However,
0: Thomas Aquinas would let you know it has no anima.
1: You're right.
0: There is no soul.
1: It's a good point.
0: So it can't be an animal. Maybe that'll come up in the encyclical. Who knows?
1: Who knows?
0: We'll talk about it next Tuesday.
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12: An act of hope. So powerful and so merciful, O God, you draw me to yourself. Trusting in your goodness, I hope to rise above this earthly life and be with you forever in the next. By faith, I am certain that you are faithful to all your promises. You are loyal to your covenant. Even now, you grasp my hand and offer peace to my heart, promising that with your help, I will one day see you face to face, not founded on what I deserve, nor on what my poor powers can accomplish, but on your unfailing grace. My hope is in you, the Lord of hosts, the God of Abraham, Isaac, and Jacob, the Savior of the world. Not cast aside because of my faults, I am lifted up by your mercy, which has guided and preserved me, until at last I come to my true home, the haven where the saints dwell everlastingly, entirely, joyfully, and definitively, the heaven of the Blessed Trinity. For Sacred Heart Radio, I'm Dominican Father Ezra Sullivan.
0: The Sunrise Morning Show continues. I'm Matt Swaim, joined now by Marlon De La Torre from Knowing Is Doing, and he is an evangelist of sorts. Well, of official sorts in the Diocese of Columbus. Good morning, Marlon.
13: Good morning, Matt. Go Bucks.
0: So we get to talk today about this question of prayer. Mm. And, of course, this is, you know, a great topic leading into the Feast of Pentecost. But some might wonder, you know, if I ask God, will he be busy? Does he have time for me? It's a strange thought, right? Mm-hmm. But it is one that I think haunts the human heart. I want to speak to the infinite God who made everything and made me, but doesn't he have a lot on his mind? You know, maybe we can address today this concept of whether or not God is available when we reach out to him in prayer.
13: Absolutely. Our human inclination is to basically direct, dictate, or Lord, I'm praying to you. I expect a return in my investment or in return of my communication. So it's part of our condition. When we engage God and we think we're being submissive to his will, that we expect either an answer within a reasonable amount of time or the fact that he's going to respond immediately because he is God. And that's part of the, I would say, the tension between the battle between not just the good and what God gives us, but also the challenge and what our own sinful nature does.

0: And this is the beauty of our Lord. He loves us infinitely, and he wants to be sure that when we request something, we're requesting it under the right context and pretext. And it can be challenging for us.
1: Yeah, it certainly can, because, you know, we think about all the other sort of official channels we go through to request things in the natural world, you know, whether it's the HOA, the school system, the government. You know, there's a lot of red tape, and we often think that if we want to get something from someone else, that we've got to butter them up somehow. And, you know, we kind of have to disabuse ourselves of those notions when we're talking to God.
0: Correct. I agree. And for us, I was talking with someone who came to the church years ago, and he had asked me this, you can relate to this with Coming Home Network. He said, will I find God more after I become Catholic? And that was his line to me. I had worked with him for about 2 years. And I asked him, so, well, the fact that you're coming home, the fact that you are going to receive the grace of the sacrament of life and become more aware of the things around you, that in itself is a preparation. Not that you're instantaneously going to become more aware that God is speaking to your life. He's always spoken to you. Now you have more of an avenue to be receptive to him. Now you've received really the gifts through his son Jesus Christ that are going to allow you to understand him more intimately. And that, and excellent. So that's the beauty of coming home, of one of the many gifts of being in union with our Lord. And he kind of just sat there and said, you know what? Okay. You're telling me that now I have a greater ability to surrender. It's like, absolutely. This is the beauty of it. And so I told him, your intimacy will grow with him as you grow in your docility and your understanding of who he is. So then he said, so you're telling me I've got to be more humble. It's like, yep, that's part of the process with that. So he kind of chuckles, like, okay, I see it. And it was beautiful to see him understand or go from a position where is God available to me? Is he there for me to understand? Ah, he is, but I've got to do this to be sure that I understand him more. And that was great for me to see his witness of faith grow. And for us, it's the same. It's the same premise. It's the same process that we're called to ascribe to this world means that we know that he is present, but it requires us to understand and be patient with his presence and when he speaks.
1: Well, and I think too, this hits on something that, you know, I don't think we think about all the time, which is, you know, we assume that God only notices us when we start talking to him. You know, maybe you've been in this situation before where, you know, you're the guy who works for a diocese and you're hanging out with your friends who maybe aren't practicing Catholics or aren't even Christians, and they say some profane word and they're like, oh, I'm sorry, I didn't see you there, Marlon, as though God can only hear you when he has one of his people nearby, right?
0: Yeah.
1: I think we kind of forget that God sees us all the way through. And so anything we can even ask of him or tell to him is something he already knows. What he wants us is to involve our will in that disclosure.
0: Correct. There's something significant about light and darkness. So when God sees us infinitely all the time, so he both sees when we seek the light and when we're enraptured by darkness. And sometimes when we petition him, we're basically bringing the dark to him, and we don't realize that, instead of really breaking through to the light and being united with him in light. And this is the beauty of John's prologue, that the light shines in darkness, and darkness does not overcome it. And sometimes we struggle with that. And so we have to present the light as best we can and not allow the darkness to overtake us.
1: Yeah, don't just bring God your problems. Bring him the things you're happy about. Amen. Like a kid bringing a parent something they're proud of. You know, there's an element of relationship here that I think unlocks a lot of this. But in the meantime, Marlon, we've got knowingisdoing.org linked at sunrisemorningshow.com. Thank you as always. Have a great day.
0: Appreciate you, Matt. Go Bucks.
1: All right. We've got Anna Mitchell and, you know, her Ohio State fandom coming up with the news in just a minute. But after the news, Father Wade Menezes, who does Open Line Tuesdays, is going to be along with us. He's actually going to be at a banquet celebrating 25 years of Sacred Heart Radio with myself, Anna Mitchell, and a lot of other Sunrise Morning Show friends. That's going to be June 13th. If you want to buy tickets and come hang out with us, go to sunrisemorningshow.com. Half past the hour, here's Anna with news.
2: Good morning. President Trump says he is making progress, having very big discussions, as he put it, with Iran. Speaking from the White House, the president confirmed he

0: has paused a planned military attack against Iran, which had been set for tomorrow, apparently, after Middle Eastern leaders asked him for a delay. Trump said Iran and the U.S. have been close to deals before, but in his words, this is a little different. The president said the planned strike will be delayed for a little while as peace talks take place, adding he hopes the strike could be put off for forever. President Trump, meanwhile, has said he is concerned about Ebola. Tammy Trujillo reports.
1: His comments at the White House Monday came after an American tested positive for the virus in the Democratic Republic of the Congo.
2: Yeah, I'm concerned about everything, but certainly am. I think that, you know, it's been confined right now to Africa, and but it's something that has had a breakout.
1: The World Health Organization has declared the current outbreak in the DRC and Uganda a public health emergency. The American and six others are being taken to Germany for observation. I'm Tammy Trujillo.
0: Uganda has decided to postpone its Martyrs Day, the annual celebration of the martyrs of Uganda. Vatican News reports the country's president made the announcement after consulting with health and religious leaders. He said, quote, "This decision was made because Uganda receives thousands of pilgrims annually from eastern Congo, which is currently experiencing an Ebola outbreak. To safeguard everyone's lives," he said, "it is essential that this important event be postponed," end quote. The Vatican announced yesterday that Pope Leo's much-anticipated encyclical on AI will be released on Monday next week. From Vatican Radio, Isabella de Carvalho reports.
3: Magnifica Humanitas bears Pope Leo's signature dated May 15th, which is the 135th anniversary of the publication of Pope Leo XIII's encyclical Rerum Novarum, published in 1891. A presentation event of the Pope's first encyclical is scheduled at the Vatican on the same day as publication, so May 25th, and the Pope will be present along with several speakers, including cardinals from the Roman Curia, such as Cardinal Victor Manuel Fernandez, Prefect of the Dicastery for the Doctrine of the Faith, and Cardinal Michael Czerny, Prefect of the Dicastery for Promoting Integral Human Development. Other speakers include Christopher Ola, co-founder of the American AI company Anthropic, and Cardinal Secretary of State Pietro Parolin will offer closing remarks at the presentation event, followed by an address and blessing by the Pope. Artificial intelligence and other technological advancements and the challenges they can pose to our society are topics that have been very present throughout Pope Leo's pontificate. Just last week, on May 16th, the Pope approved the creation of an interdicasterial commission on artificial intelligence, which will bring together several Vatican bodies to discuss information and projects regarding AI, including policies on its use within the Holy See. As early as May 10, 2025, only days after his election, Pope Leo explained that his choice of papal name was inspired by Pope Leo XIII, who addressed the issues brought about by the Industrial Revolution in his encyclical Rerum Novarum. Pope Leo had highlighted then that in our own day, the Church offers to everyone the treasury of her social teaching in response to another Industrial Revolution and to the developments in the field of artificial intelligence that pose new challenges for the defense of human dignity, justice, and labor. I'm Isabella de Carvalho.
0: Meta is telling its North American employees to work from home tomorrow. Tammy Trujillo has more.
1: That's the day it plans to lay off 10% of its workforce. Affected employees will be notified that morning. Some 7,000 employees will be shifted into new roles at the company. The job cuts come as the social media and tech giant incorporates more artificial intelligence into its operations. I'm Tammy Trujillo.
0: Pope Leo is planning to visit UNESCO's headquarters when he visits Paris in the fall. The last time that France received a papal visit was back in 2008 when Pope Benedict XVI visited there. Pope Leo is scheduled to visit from September 25th through the 28th. It comes as UNESCO, the United Nations Educational, Scientific, and Cultural Organization, has been struggling financially after the United States withdrew last year, leading to an 8% loss of its overall budget. That's the news on the Sunrise Morning Show. It's 35 minutes past the hour. The Sunrise Morning
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7: The Baltimore Catechism asks, when should we receive extreme unction? We should receive extreme unction, or anointing of the sick, when we are in danger of death from sickness or from a wound or accident. I can't anoint a stuntman before he drives over the Grand Canyon in a race car. I can't anoint a soldier before he goes out into battle. But I can anoint somebody who is about to go for surgery. I can anoint somebody who's received a great wound. Or I can anoint somebody who's been in a great accident, like a car wreck. What this shows us is that extreme unction is a response to a wound, accident, or sickness that has been received. It's not something that is anticipating those events. And so what we find then is that there are certain occasions when anointing of the sick is proper to us, and that when we receive it, it helps us to receive the grace of God well, to forgive our sins, and then prepare us for eternal life. Reflecting on the Baltimore Catechism, I'm Dominican Father Ezra Sullivan.

0: It's 37 minutes past the hour, and you're listening to the Sunrise Morning Show on the EWTN Global Catholic Radio Network. Very happy to have you along with us on a Tuesday morning. Very happy to welcome back to the Sunrise Morning Show Father Wade Menezes, Father of Mercy, host of EWTN's Open Line Tuesday, and pertinent to our discussion today, the keynote speaker for our Sacred Heart Radio 25th anniversary banquet, celebrant for the Mass that we will be having on our Onomastico, the Feast of the Sacred Heart. Father Wade, good morning.
1: Good morning, Anna Mitchell and Matt Swaim. It is great to be with both of you this morning.
0: It is great to have you. And
1: we are up with the birds. I can hear the Kentucky birds already chirping outside my window here.
0: So you know what, Father Wade? Matt will appreciate what you told me in an email. I don't know if Matt's there, Paul. You can pull him up.
2: I'm here.
0: Good. Matt, listen to what Father Wade told me when I said he's waking up really early Central Time to be on with us. Father Wade, when I told you, wow, you're an early riser, can you tell Matt what you told me in reply about Dolly Parton?
1: Yes, I will tell him, and I mean this sincerely. I said, yes, I'm an early riser just like Dolly Parton. She often says she does some of her best work between 3:30 a.m. and 7:30 a.m., and I have always admired tremendously her work ethic, and I'm being totally serious. She has a chapel in her home with a Prédu. So who'd have thought it, right? I mean, so that's my kind of work right there. You involve the spiritual with the temporal, and involve the temporal with the spiritual, and give your best. That's the story of my life, and I want to convey that to others.
2: So, Father, are you saying that you tumble out of bed and you stumble to the kitchen and pour yourself a cup of ambition? Is that what's happening here?
1: Well, I have the cup of ambition right now, right in front of me, and it is a big one. It is a big one.
0: Same
2: you know,
0: here,
2: it's
0: Father,
2: interesting
0: in
2: that you
0: company.
2: Mentioned this, by the way. I have actually been to Dollywood more times than I'm willing to admit because I got a lot of family in East Tennessee. I come from
1: beautiful,
2: Appalachian
1: beautiful
2: stock.
1: Area.
2: And I have actually been to a praise and worship service at Dolly Parton's chapel in Dollywood. They've got a little chapel over there, and they have a quote from Francis of Assisi that's not actually from Francis of Assisi that's posted outside of there. But I have sang Love Lifted Me on Dolly Parton's turf.
1: That is awesome. That is great. And that is a beautiful part of God's country, Eastern Tennessee. And by the way, goodness. Great whitewater rafting that way, too. So I give a shout-out to that sport.
0: That, I've never been to Dollywood myself, but I have been whitewater rafting in the Smokies. So at least I've got that going for me. Now, Father Wade, of course, now, listeners, sunrisemorningshow.com, sunrisemorningshow.com. June 13th is the Feast of the Immaculate Heart of Mary, and that is when Father Wade will be speaking at our banquet. You could make a weekend of it and join us for Mass on the Feast of the Sacred Heart on Friday evening, and then come to our banquet on June 13th at the Sharonville Convention Center outside of Cincinnati. And Father Wade, I'm so looking forward to seeing you in person. What do you plan to talk about with us that weekend?
1: Well, thank you so much again for the invitation to come. I want to give a shout-out to everybody at Sacred Heart Radio who invited me, especially Bill Levitt, who made the initial invitation over a year ago. And I'm looking forward to giving the keynote at the banquet on the night of the 13th, the Feast of the Immaculate Heart of Mary, there at the Sharonville Convention Center, as you said. And the title of my keynote talk, Anna, is In Defense of Truth and Faith, Our Catholic Calling. And in this, in a day and age when good is often called evil and evil is often called good, and how we are called to stand up for the truth in Jesus Christ in all that has been revealed through sacred scripture, sacred tradition, and the magisterium, the teaching office of the church, and to give that truth joyfully to others with steadfastness and grit, as Mother Angelica would say, and this regardless of one's vocation and state in life. So I'm talking singles, married, widows and widowers, consecrated religious, priests, brothers and sisters, whether active or contemplative in their apostolate, my diocesan brother priests under the care of their bishop, bishops themselves, regardless of one's state in life, in defense of truth and faith, our Catholic calling. And the night before is the great solemnity of the Sacred Heart of Jesus, June 12th, Friday. And there's also a 7 p.m. Mass that night at St. Catherine of Siena Parish Church in Fort Thomas, Kentucky. And I want to invite individuals to sign up for that Mass as well. We are really hoping for a beautiful crowd for both events. I know the Sharonville Convention Center banquet, we're looking to hopefully fill the ballroom with 500 people. I'm just hoping for a wonderful turnout of Catholic Radio supporters, Sacred Heart specifically, in the greater Cincinnati area and Middletown and Dayton, Ohio areas and northern Kentucky. All that listenership area that you all cover so beautifully and so well, that we can get a lot of attendees and supporters of Catholic Radio to attend.
0: Well, thank you so much, Father. I very much appreciate the plug, because I want to see a big crowd myself to come and celebrate this milestone that we is worth celebrating, in my opinion. Yeah. 25 years on the air, all thanks to listener support. Now, Father, you're a journalist by trade, right? I mean, you're a priest by trade now, but you were a journalist, right?
1: Yes, for agriculture, for the agricultural industry. So.
0: Okay, so when you talk about truth, you know, people ask me what I appreciate most about being on Catholic radio, and I'm a journalist as well, a journalism degree and the like, and came into Catholic radio. And one thing that I really reflect on, and I hope that you can reflect on as well, is that journalism is meant to be in service of the truth, right? And,
1: yeah, no
0: and
1: doubt.
0: You go out and you dig for the truth. That is what a journalist is supposed to do. And here we are on Catholic radio. We don't have to pretend that the truth is not a capital T truth.
1: No, that's exactly right. You know, I think St. Thomas Aquinas says it all when he tells us, errors perish and cease to be when people get to know the truth. And I think that's worth repeating. Errors perish and cease to be when people get to know the truth. And that's from the great scholastic philosopher and theologian St. Thomas Aquinas. And St. Edith Stein, who I like to refer to as one of my girlfriends in heaven, she's the great Carmelite mystic and martyr who died at Auschwitz during World War II. She says, do not accept anything as the truth if it lacks love, and do not accept anything as love if it lacks the truth. Why? Because one without the other becomes an absolute destructive lie. And she has painted a picture of the third millennium, especially Western culture today, when she gives us that quote. And I'm talking here about secular humanism and relativism, what Pope Benedict XVI referred to as the dictatorship of relativism. Because we want to look at one or the other of those, love and truth, without the other one of those, love or truth. And that's very dangerous to do that. And my hope, my goal as a priest, is always to want to convey the truth in charity and in clarity. And I'm hoping to give this same exact message at the banquet that night on June 13th.
0: June 13th. I hope you've made plans to join us for Sacred Heart Radio's 25th anniversary banquet. We're calling it the party of the year, because it is going to be the party of the year. And Father Wade, I'm so grateful that you are going to be joining us for it. Again, sonrisemorningshow.com. Find the banner with Father Wade's picture on it, and you can purchase tickets to join us for the banquet and sign up to join us for the Solemnity of the Sacred Heart Mass on Friday the 12th. Father Wade, thank you so much for your time this morning.
1: I thank both of you, Anna and Matt, and thank you so much for the great job the two of you do. We really appreciate it as well.
0: Well, thank you, Father Wade. Very much appreciated. All right, it is 14 till now on the Sunrise Morning Show, and Liz Lev joins us next. Anna Mitchell here. Matt and I would like to invite you to join us for a celebration. Sacred Heart Radio, which produces the Sunrise Morning Show in Cincinnati, is celebrating 25 years on the air this year. And Father Wade Menezes, host of Open Line Tuesday, will be our keynote speaker at a banquet June 13th. 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

0: 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Liz, welcome back.
1: Good morning. How are you?
0: I am doing great. I am so excited that you are able to join us to talk about St. Pudenziana, whose feast we celebrate on May 19th. Can you tell us who she was?
1: Well, she was, first of all, I'm really excited that you get excited about St. Pudenziana.
0: Thank you.
1: She was one of two daughters of Senator Pudens. And Senator Pudens is actually mentioned by St. Paul, was an aristocratic Roman whom apparently had two daughters who were converted to the faith by none other than St. Peter and St. Paul. So the tradition is that Pudenziana, along with her sister, were baptized by St. Peter, and that during the period of the persecutions, they were among the first to understand the importance of the witness of their sacrifice. And so the old story is that they collected the relics, they collected the blood and the relics of the martyrs, the very first people in Rome to sacrifice their lives for the faith.
0: Wow. And so when we talk about the domestic church today, we talk about, you know, like living a liturgical life at home, but like her home was literally a domestic church.
1: Which is remarkable, right?
0: Yeah.
1: It's actually one of the oldest churches in Rome. Sometimes people will argue it is the oldest. I think that point starts getting a little iffy, which is the oldest. But the fact of the matter is that there is a site underneath the present-day church. There are the remains of a house that was there in the 2nd century. And so we understand that we believe there was some gathering place where Senator Pudens, or or future descendant, was in good standing with the government, allowed his home on the Esquiline Hill. The Esquiline Hill was the residential area for the wealthy senators of Rome, allowed his home to be used by Christians to gather and in order to pray and for the liturgy and for all the other things they needed. And then as soon as Christianity was legalized, and these churches could come out from underground, Santa Pudenziana became one of the very first churches to be constructed in Rome. We're assuming somewhere around 380.
0: Wow. And St. Peter himself probably celebrated the liturgy there.
1: Yes, as a matter of fact, one of the lovely relics in that church is a part of a wooden table, which was Peter's table when he was Bishop of Rome. And we have this relic, which has been actually divided up into two sections. But this relic reminds us that, you know, Peter comes to Rome and he's recreating the Lord's Supper. He's celebrating the liturgy, but he's always on the run. So this lightweight wooden table that has to be picked up and brought from place to place, I often say that the early Christian church looked a lot like a rave. You party till the cops shut you down and you have to move someplace else.
0: That's awesome. Okay, so I'm in an art history class right now, Liz. And
1: are you?
0: I am. And my professor, Dr. Jared Stout, who I think is a former student of yours, argues that perhaps Christians have done more to destroy Christian churches than anyone else, in the sense that they have built bigger and better churches over the top of things like this domestic church. And with that introduction, I want to start above ground in Santa Pudenziana's church. You tell us what we see what you point out when you bring pilgrims into the more modern church above ground?
1: Well, I fear you might be right on that score. One of the most interesting things about the approach to Santa Pudenziana is that you have to descend stairs.
0: Yeah.
1: So you're going down to a ground level from many years earlier. So you're climbing down the depths of the Esquiline Hill. You see a very sort of attractive porch, something relatively simple. But when you walk into the church, it's a very strange amalgamation between sort of old and new. Hmm. So you can see that originally there was a church that had a nave and two side aisles. And you can even look up and see the exposed brick where the windows of the clerestory leading down towards the apse would have been. But a Reconstruction job in the 1580s, when they decided that they wanted the church to look more modern, filled in those windows and then attached a kind of cream-colored barrel vault to the top of it, when indeed these early Christian churches would have been made out of, the ceilings would have been made out of wood. And then in probably the most egregious transformation, they decided to stick a dome over the altar. That early Christian churches didn't use domes. They put this dome over the altar, and in doing so, managed to damage the oldest Christian mosaic we have anywhere.
0: Okay, now tell us about this oldest Christian mosaic we have anywhere.
1: Well, it's probably from about 380, 385, and it shows Jesus seated inside a cityscape. So we see this very Roman mosaic. The Romans like to think about, the Roman Christians like to think about Jesus as coming into the world, interacting with human experience. So you see an ideal city, something that looks a little bit like, you know, a pantheon or a basilica in the background, but inside this ezedra, kind of a curved apse space, Jesus sits with the apostles, and he stands out from all the other figures because he's represented in these gold tiles. So he's part of this world, and he's part of the heavenly world. So above his head, you see the personifications of the gospel writers from the book of Revelations, which is, again, the first time we see them. But down below, we have 10 of the 12 apostles, because the work of Caetani managed to chop off 2 apostles.
0: Ooh.
1: And 2 female figures standing with them.
0: Who are?
1: Yeah, probably Prudentiana and Praxede, but also they also represent the Church of the Gentiles and the Church of the Jews, this beautiful image of coming together, but also the role of these young women, these female figures, joining together the church with the apostles.
0: It's so beautiful, and oh gosh, you've just depressed me to close out our conversation, Liz, and we didn't have enough time to get to everything, but encourage folks to go check out Santa Prudenziana online. And we've got Liz Lev linked at sunrisemorningshow.com. Liz, thank you.
1: Thank you.
0: All right, that'll do it for this hour of the Sunrise Morning Show. 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
8: Christopher Minutes, thoughts on making every day count. I'm Tony Rossi.
9: After a tragic accident left 18-year-old Manal Al-Yasseri paralyzed from the waist down and requiring a wheelchair, she could no longer maneuver the steps outside her home. That's when the teen's mother reached out to St. Joseph's Helpers to see if they could build a ramp to the front door. 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The ramp that the group built allowed Aliaseri to join the world again. Volunteer Tony Rosati told the Detroit Catholic, "This story is about the resilience of an 18-year-old girl. We're just the guys helping along the way."
8: This message was brought to you by the Christophers. Thanks for listening, and remember that it's better to light one candle than to curse the darkness.
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12: Well, I want to welcome you into the program. This is Dr. Tom Curran. I'm joined today by Father Pat Smith. Father Pat, welcome.
14: Yeah, good to be back, Tom.
12: Yeah, it's the we're in the midst of the novena to the Holy Spirit these days between Ascension Thursday and Pentecost Sunday. Are you all fired up? Do you like that phrase? Are you all fired up?
14: Yes, kindle within us the fire of your love. Yes, fired up.
12: Yes.
14: With God.
12: Amen. Well, you're going to need some anointing of the Holy Spirit, Father Pat, because I'm going to ask you some, I don't know, probably some interesting questions. I teed one up for you at the beginning, and you started saying, "Oh, that's really interesting." And you started thinking about stuff, and it's like, "Stop, stop, stop. We want to do this live on the radio." So, folks, Father Pat has studied intensively in preparation for this program. No.
14: Yes.
12: You're gonna follow the guidance of the Holy Spirit and do some living reflection with us today. And the overarching theme is formation. The overarching theme is, Father Pat, you think about the reality of formation, right? Like, how much formation do married couples receive to be married couples, right? To be husbands and fathers, right? This goes the cutesy story that pretty much every dad will say, "Oh my goodness, when my first child was born, the baby's a day old," and then they usher us out and they're saying, "Okay, get in the car and go home." And the mom and dad are like, "They're going to let us take this baby home? What are we going to do? We don't know what we're doing. We have no idea."
14: Mm-hmm. Yeah.
12: And it's like, what kind of preparation do you have to be a father, right? And same reality of being a husband. Like, what kind of preparation does it take to do that? Well, one of the gifts that you received, and I had the blessing to receive as well, are many, many years of formation, that we were formed very intentionally, systematically, forming our minds, our hearts, forming us to act apostolically, forming us in community. And we're going to explore that today, the reality of formation.
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12: So, Father, to do this well, we better be praying, because this is going to open up some really, I think, interesting conversations. So let's start with a prayer.
14: Okay. In the Father, Son, and Holy Spirit, Spirit of the living God, fall afresh on us. Will you just anoint our minds, our hearts, minds to your wisdom and knowledge and understanding. Lord, continue to open our hearts wide and our minds wide to receive all you want us to receive so we can share what you want us to hear and to contemplate and to put into practice in our lives. But bless all those who are listening at this program today and in the future. Lord God, may you to anoint them to truly be enlightened and with your grace, with your insight, with your truth from the Spirit of Truth, that we can truly be made free by that truth to do all you called us to do through Christ our Lord.
12: Amen.
14: Father, Son, and Holy Spirit.
12: Amen. Thank you, Father Pat. I appreciate that. So this is a theme, Father Pat, that is emerging in today's world, believe it or not, because of AI. I know that sounds odd, but as companies attempt to incorporate AI into their business practices, one of the things that's showing up very strongly is that it takes a certain kind of human being to not be malformed by the use of AI. So the ability to use AI in a way that says it's going to advance my thinking rather than replace my thinking. The idea of utilizing AI in a company in a way that's going to bolster the people that are working for the company rather than stripping away their agency and all of a sudden they're losing their jobs. And so what does it take to do that well? Well, it takes trust. It takes judgment. It takes creativity. It takes a capacity to act in a way that's ethical. There are a whole series of values that have emerged from actual efforts to implement AI that have nothing to do with technology. They have to do with moral formation and personal formation, the formation of those that are utilizing the technology or those that are overseeing the company involved in the technology. So I find it so interesting that this theme of, well, what kind of formation do the leaders have who are in charge of these companies and how important it is for them to be formed well as human beings if they're going to properly manage this technology. So I don't know if you've heard anything about that, but it's something that is front and center coming like a tidal wave into my life.
14: Yeah, if you think about it, almost the emergence of any new technology, just the internet itself, it's like, will this be something that we can use for our good and enhance, or something we're going to be used by? You know, is it going to be something that, again, we lose our agency where it's something that can even be harmful to us? So you think about with any new technology and developments, it's always like, whose hands are they in, and will we use it for good? People will use the scriptures to manipulate and for self-personal gain. But the scriptures are still the inspired word of God, but how we use it, you know, so character mind absolutely does matter, you know, and so AI is certainly no exception.
12: So we're going to apply this today to something way more powerful and important than AI. That's the power of the Holy Spirit. And that's just going to be an entry point into the reality of formation, because the reality is you were formed how many years in the seminary? Was it at least five?
14: I was five.
12: 5 years.
14: In Rome.
12: Mm-hmm. Yep. And so I spent the 5 years in the seminary as well. And so you were ordained a priest. And so we were not at just sort of like a typical seminary, right? So being at the North American College in Rome, there is a degree of, prestige associated with it. Supposedly you're going to have like a certain quality of seminarian there and the certain quality of formation because you're in the eternal city and you get to go to the Angelicum or the Gregorian. And certainly we had some amazing gifts given to us through the places where we studied and through the formation we received, but there were also gaps as well. So there's a gift and a gap, right? So it's a basic structure that Carrie and I use in our life of our married life, our family life. There are gifts, where have we advanced? And there are gaps, where are the things that are sort of like, oh, that's a miss. We really missed that. And so I was teasing this program to you in advance, just before we came on, Father. I said, hey, on Friday, I was talking about one of the gaps in formation, and it was the personal relationship to the Holy Spirit and the power the Holy Spirit wants to have and be released into our lives connected to Pentecost. And you immediately started to say, hey, wait a minute, what did we actually learn about the Holy Spirit? So just with that said, as the immediate context of here we are in these days of novena leading up to the Holy Spirit, to the coming of the Holy Spirit at Pentecost in the feast and the life of the church, do you have any initial comments or thoughts about the way that the Holy Spirit and the idea of relating to the Holy Spirit, third person of the Trinity, played a part in your own formation based on the formation you received?
14: Well, maybe just to clarify, I think, because you, I was thinking since you brought up the topic, first of all, I think I was led, part of what led me to the seminary was a very conscious idea that I'm seeking to be obedient to the Holy Spirit, to follow the Holy Spirit. I was introduced to the charismatic renewal in college. You know, there was a prayer group, charismatic prayer group. And so I think that, and that resonated with me. And I think, and I must say, you know, looking back, that some of the most key impacts in the seminary, as far as that ongoing formation and the person of the Holy Spirit, was really sort of the extracurricular things. It was being in a prayer group with you on Sunday nights, and the other thing too is the relationship to the Holy Spirit in the scriptures. And I think that, you know, we studied scripture, we had scripture classes, but my really profound appreciation of the Word of God really came from those extracurricular things of reading scripture with you, you know, on a weekly basis. And just, and so I think that, so I came in with the, I looked at the formation I was receiving as additional things that the Holy Spirit was exposing me to as part of my formation. But it's like, it's the Holy Spirit that got me there. And I was open to, you know, to receive all the, you know, through the formation, whatever else to receive is going to help me form me to be, you know, to be a priest.
12: So that, now, on the one hand, that reminded me of something when you were saying this, that we regularly heard from the formation faculty, which was, you are in charge of your own formation, or you are responsible for your formation. Do you remember that?
14: Vaguely.
12: It was some kind of principle that they were basically like, look, you can't just kind of float through. You've got to make it, you know, you've got to be the one who determines the degree of engagement that you're going to have. You can't just go through the motions, right? At the same time, there is a way in which what we spend time on becomes important. Like, don't tell me what's important in your life. Let me see how you're actually living your life, what you're spending your time on, and then I'll tell you what's important in your life. And so I still remember having a conversation with one of my classmates walking to the Greg in the morning. And I was like, I think we're spending too much time studying. There was too much time on theology. And here I am. I mean, I love theology. I'm all into theology and all of this. But I'm like, I think we're missing out on what priests actually do with their lives. And I think that there's a way in which we have to be spending our time on things like learning how to pray with people. And he looked at me and he thought I had like three heads.
14: Yeah.
12: Like, what are you talking about? There's so much theology to cover. And I was thinking, yeah, but the guys seem to be memorizing the content, kind of spew it out to get the grade that passes, and then they flush and then they move on to the next one, unless they're very engaged in the theological pursuit themselves. So,
14: well, if you think about it, again, theology is such a unique, you know, when I actually majored in theology in college, that was not my plan when I went into college, but I wasn't even thinking of the priesthood. I was actually just wanting to grow in deeper knowledge of my faith. And I was actually really excited when I was getting a college level religion. It's like, oh, wow, I didn't know this. And so I was just hungry to get more and more. And so I could understand my faith and share my faith. But the thing is, you know, if you walked around, if you went to a college event, whatever, and people say, hey, what's your major? When people say, oh, I'm accounting, history, I always felt like cheated. When I say theology, I get a whole different reaction. They're like, oh, are you like going to be a priest? I mean, what do you? And this is like, I felt like I was revealing more information than anybody else saying another discipline, because theology means study of God, of a person, you know, of the Trinity. So it's like, if you're like, yeah, I met my, you know, when you met your fiance, you know, and Carrie, let's say when you just met each other, so it's like, Yeah, we are. I'm studying her. You know, it's like, well, what is, I mean, like books? Are you reading about it? Reading about her? It's like, it's a person. It's different. So study of God, you're right. It can't just be book study. It's like meeting this person, getting to know he's, you know, God is real. And God wants a relationship with us. So you can't separate, I think only you can sincerely separate theology from relationship. Yeah.
12: Which is, by the way, a principle you would learn in theology, right?
14: That's right.
12: You'd be formed to see theology like that, that, right? Like von Balthasar says, his form or structure for theology is he calls it kneeling theology, that you will really not understand anything about God unless you are in an intimate, profound union with the Lord through prayer. And so theology should happen on your knees. You should be praying theologically.
14: Mm-hmm.
12: Or Aquinas, when Bonaventure said, where'd you get your great insights from? And he pointed to the crucifix. So they gaze upon Christ crucified, and that leads me to more insights into God, and then I can write from there. So it's the overflow, it's the fruit of the relationship with God in prayer.
14: Right. Yeah. And I think, again, that's where you see the distinction between, like, just, you know, information and transformation. You know, enlightenment and encounter. You know, those are, you know, let's say an atheist can study theology, can study those. I remember, like, there was sometimes colleges will have, secular colleges will offer the Bible as sort of like as a literature exercise, you know, study. And so they can learn, read all these things, but without the encounter, you know, that this is a living, breathing word, you know, inspired word, you know. So in a sense, it's like, you know, a person, a medical examiner can do an autopsy, you know, and know all kinds of things, you know, and probably that even a spouse wouldn't know. It's like, you know, I didn't know the state of my beloved's, you know, liver or kidneys. But it's like, but if you ask the person, did you know this person? No, not at all. If you want to know about the person, you got to ask the person at the relationship, because I'm just, you know, I'm doing my science, you know, and so it's a profound difference.
12: So now you just brought up a philosophical distinction between scientific knowing and personal knowing. I love that. That's so good. Yeah. And that's, again, it's formation. And most people don't have the privilege or the blessing of really having a systematic, integral formation given to them. So you received a great gift in that.
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12: So, Father Pat, I want to dig into the idea of, like, the gift that you received and how it's formed and shaped you, and maybe some of the gaps and what's at stake in those gaps. So I think about, I remember I've said this story before, a couple of friends that came from the Covenant community, the People of Hope, they were visiting Father John Gordon, and they were there for lunch, pranzo, and I remember I got to sit with them, and they were like, so what do you learn in the seminary? Like, do you learn how to, like, cast out demons and how to pray with people for healing? And I'm like, absolutely. I've got a seminar right after lunch. Yeah. and I had to smile, because for them, the most natural thing that a spiritual leader, like a priest, ought to know how to do is engage in spiritual warfare, discern the presence of the spirit of the living God versus demonic spirits, and how to navigate, engage in spiritual battle and even praying with people for the freedom from demonic influence. Oh, and by the way, having a great faith expectation that the Lord is moving in signs and wonders and deeds of power. And I know to operate with the anointing and the gifts of the Spirit to pray for this deeper release of God's healing power and his kingdom come. Let's go, right? Do you remember any of that in the seminary?
14: No. And I literally was thinking as you were talking, how in the world did we read Acts of the Apostles every Easter? And I mean, it's like, and I think somehow we just, I think in practice have just basically operated like, well, that was then. That doesn't happen anymore. Because now it's like, you just can't miss. I mean, you know, as you look at the story of the early church, that really was, that's what ministry was. It was allowing the Holy Spirit to do what only the Holy Spirit can do through ordinary people. So you read the Gospels and Jesus says, you know, I'm doing a Bible study and we're on the Gospel of Mark, you know, which is always just kind of the, you know, Jesus preaches, goes to a synagogue and preaches, and they're like moved by, who is this to preach with such authority? And then immediately, so just as preaching itself, and then it's a person with an unclean spirit. And Jesus says, come out of him. And said, who is this that even the demons obey him? So this idea, and then, you know, you get the Acts of the Apostles and Philip goes down to Samaria and he's preaching and people are being, they're paying attention. They're being powerfully moved. And then someone's possessed with a demon and demons are being cast out. It's like he's doing exactly the same thing because he is acting in the person, the power of the Holy Spirit. That it continued through the disciples, through the apostles, and there was no cutoff date, you know, that somehow the Pope declared, okay, end of signs and wonders. You know, we have a, you know, a closing of the canon of Scripture, but not of the work of the Holy Spirit.
12: So, Father Pat, you actually are bringing up a really beautiful and profound and important point. Pope Leo XIII brings this up in a couple of his documents, in particular, the one on the Holy Spirit, and he talks about every age needs to pray for the grace of Pentecost to be alive and vibrant. Mm-hmm. And every church for every year ought to be doing a novena to the Holy Spirit. I've been talking about that the last couple of days on the program. I don't know if you remember that, but again, that's who did we ever read that encyclical, right? The Leo mm-hmm. the 13th encyclical on the Holy Spirit. And the answer is, of course not. We didn't. One of the themes that shows up when people have studied this historically is that the church ended up going in sort of two different directions at the same time. The first is that signs and wonders and deeds of power, miracles, tended to be collected into the lives of saints. So they became the ones where if you were going to see miraculous supernatural activity, it was a sign of sanctity, and therefore only saints would do that. So right. I'm not a saint, so I shouldn't be praying for or expecting that kind of supernatural activity. And the other is that, oh, the really, really, really important spiritual activity comes from the sacraments, because that's where sanctifying grace comes from. And so that's really what we ought to be paying attention to, is funneling people to baptism, going to confession, receiving Holy Communion, and really it's accessing sanctifying grace. That's the supernatural transformation. So those two are the general thrusts that have led to like a lack of expectancy around this. And it was really at the Second Vatican Council, Cardinal Suenin said, no, he really led the charge to say that the gifts of the Spirit are still operative today. We should be expecting that. And shortly thereafter, a couple of years later, we had entering into the Catholic Church, something that had been present in the 20th century, that is this baptism in the Holy Spirit and the gifts of the Spirit come, in Duquesne, right, at that famous retreat they had. They were read the cross and the switchblade, and all of a sudden they experienced baptism in the Holy Spirit, mm-hmm. and you had this explosion of the Catholic charismatic renewal happening. Mm-hmm. And all of a sudden there's this widespread sense of, no, wait a minute, what happened in the early church is still happening today, and we ought to seek for it, ask for it, and operate in it.
14: Yes. I mean, I was going to mention with Vatican II, it was going back to what was actually the case in the early church. So for some, it's like, this is all new. Where's this coming from? We're abandoning the, you know, it's like we're getting away from real Catholicism. It's kind of like, no, actually, we're actually going back to what the practices of the early church, you know, and about formation. I mean, to become a Christian, it wasn't just, you know, I did these, you know, 6 months of RCIA or OCIA, and now you're a Christian. I mean, it's like sometimes it was years. But because when you came to the point of, but ultimately, is how do we introduce you to Christ and to the Christian life? And so, and you're right. I think we kind of reduce, I think with the sacraments, I mean, there was in Sherry Waddell's book, Forming Intentional Disciples, it's sort of related, but she would make the distinction between being quote unquote sacramentalized, but not evangelized, you know? So we taught the theology, even at a level, at age we could understand. And there are these things called sacraments. You know, we get the sacraments. You know, I went to Mass and got communion. I said, what does that mean? How do you get communion? You know, are you seeking communion? Are you, you know, but the idea is that sacrament became these things that we, versus encounters, you know, a personal encounter with Christ who feeds me in the Eucharist, who, you know, who you know, welcomes me into the body of Christ in baptism, forgives me in confession, unites us in holy matrimony.

0: for those who are drawing near to eternal life, that hope in the never-failing mercy of God may sustain and gladden their journey's end. We pray to the Lord.
1: Eternal Father, we thank you for the resurrection of your Son, which conquered sin and death. Grant us the grace of a deeper faith in the mystery of our redemption. We make our prayer through Christ our Lord.

0: pray, brethren, that my sacrifice and yours may be acceptable to God, the Almighty Father.
1: May the Lord accept the sacrifice at your hands, for the praise and glory of his name, for our good and good of all his holy church.
0: Most merciful God, who are pleased to create in blessed Crispin the new man in your image, the old having passed away, graciously grant, we pray, that renewed like him, we may offer you the acceptable sacrifice of conciliation through Christ our Lord.
1: Amen.

Give you thanks, Lord, Holy Father, Almighty and Eternal God, for in the saints who consecrated themselves to Christ for the sake of the kingdom of heaven, it is right to celebrate the wonders of your providence, by which you call human nature back to its original holiness and bring it to experience on this earth the gifts you promise in the new world to come. And so with all the angels and saints, we praise you as without end we acclaim.

You are indeed holy, O Lord, the fount of all holiness. Make holy, therefore, these gifts, we pray, by sending down your Spirit upon them like the dewfall, that they may become for us the body and blood of our Lord Jesus Christ. At the time he was betrayed and entered willingly into his passion, he took bread and, giving thanks, broke it and gave it to his disciples, saying, "Take this, all of you, and eat of it, for this is my body, which will be given up for you."

In a similar way, when supper was ended, he took the chalice, and once more giving thanks, he gave it to his disciples, saying, "Take this, all of you, and drink from it, for this is the chalice of my blood, the blood of the new and eternal covenant, which will be poured out for you and for many for the forgiveness of sins. Do this in memory of me."

0: Therefore, as we celebrate the memorial of his death and resurrection, we offer you, Lord, the bread of life and the chalice of salvation, giving thanks that you have held us worthy to be in your presence and minister to you. Humbly we pray that, partaking of the body and blood of Christ, we may be gathered into one by the Holy Spirit. Remember, Lord, your church spread throughout the world and bring her to the fullness of charity, together with Leo, our Pope, and Stephen, our Bishop, and all the clergy. Remember also our brothers and sisters who have fallen asleep in the hope of the resurrection, and all who have died in your mercy. Welcome them into the light of your face. Have mercy on us all, we pray, that with the Blessed Virgin Mary, Mother of God, the Blessed Joseph, her spouse, with the blessed apostles and all the saints who have pleased you throughout the ages, we may merit to be co-heirs to eternal life, and may praise and glorify you through your Son, Jesus Christ. Per ipsum et cum ipso et in ipso, est ibi Deo Patri omnipotenti, en unitate Spiritu Sancti, omnis honor et gloria, per omnia saecula saeculorum. Amen. At the Savior's command and formed by divine teaching, we dare to say, Our Father, who art in heaven, hallowed be thy name. Thy kingdom come, thy will be done, on earth as it is in heaven. Give us this day our daily bread, and forgive us our trespasses, as we forgive those who trespass against us. And lead us not into temptation, but deliver us from evil. Deliver us, Lord, we pray, from every evil. Graciously grant peace in our days, that by the help of your mercy we may be always free from sin and safe from all distress, as we await the blessed hope and the coming of our Savior, Jesus Christ. Lord Jesus Christ, who said to your apostles, Peace I leave you, my peace I give you, look not on our sins, but on the faith of your church, and graciously grant her peace and unity in accordance with your will, who live and reign forever and ever.
1: Amen.
0: Peace of the Lord be with you always.
1: And with you.

0: Behold the Lamb of God. 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
1: Lord, I am not worthy to enter into your house.

0: The Lord is my portion. He is good to the soul that seeks him. Alleluia.
1: For those who cannot now receive Jesus in the Blessed Sacrament, we offer the following prayer. Most loving Jesus, I adore thee with a lively faith, who art present in this sacrament by virtue of thine infinite power, wisdom, and goodness. All my hope is in thee. I love thee, O Lord, with all my heart, who has so loved me, and therefore I desire to receive thee now spiritually. Come therefore, O Lord, to me in spirit, and heal my sinful soul. Feed me, for I am hungry. Strengthen me, for I am weak. Enliven and sanctify me with thy sacred body and blood. Deliver me from all sin, and make me always obedient to thy commandments. And let me never be separated from thee, my Saviour, who with the Father and the Holy Spirit livest and reignest, one God, world without end. Amen.
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0: Let us pray. By the power of this sacrament, Lord, we pray, lead us always in your love through the example of Blessed Crispin, and bring to fulfillment the good work you have begun in us until the day of Christ Jesus, who lives and reigns forever and ever.
1: Amen.

Saint Michael, the Archangel, defend us in battle. 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May God rebuke him, we humbly pray. And do thou, O Prince of the heavenly hosts, by the power of God, cast into hell Satan and all the evil spirits who prowl about the world seeking the ruin of souls. Amen.

0: 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Our family.
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2: I am Michael Barber. I am an associate professor of scripture and theology here at the Augustine Institute, and I love being here. And one of the things that makes it such a great fit for me is the real emphasis on the importance of scripture and theology. There's only one book you can read at Mass. I love John Paul II. We'll never read John Paul II's writings at Mass. I love Thomas Aquinas. We will never read the Summa Theologiae at Mass, but we will always read scripture because it's the word of God and the very words of God. The Second Vatican Council called for integration of scripture and theology. It said that scripture has to be the very soul of theology. And so I love the heavy emphasis on biblical studies here and really reading scripture from the heart of the church. That's really my passion. I do this in books and things like that, and I've been a part of a website called thesacredpage.com where I write with John Bergsma, Brant Petrie, and some other Catholic biblical scholars. So anyway, thanks so much.

0: Very nice to have you with me. Let me go to Raphael from Spirit Catholic Radio, Nebraska. He has a very straightforward question. The answer to it is yes. However, obviously, there's a lot more variables involved. Hi, Raphael.
1: Hi, Dr. Ray. I'm one of your biggest fans.
0: You are?
1: Yes, sir. I listen every day for about 2 years.
0: Raphael, I don't listen every day, okay?
1: I listen only while I'm at work, so.
0: Right. Well, you're ripping off your employer.
1: No, I deliver mail so I can listen to the radio. It's okay.
0: You can't say mail, Raphael. You have to say people. I deliver people.
1: Oh. I deliver mail.
0: Yeah, no, not allowed. That's
1: letters.
0: Gender and there you go. That's better.
1: Oh, they're letters. Sorry, I forget.
0: Gender insensitive. You're asking, can stress from a past, you know, having lived through it, however long, cause something like ulcerative colitis? Colitis is it can be related to high levels of stress because things change in your body. With high levels of stress, cortisol is released. It's a long-term destructive hormone. Things can happen. There's a cascade of chemicals that happen in your body when you're under chronic stress. Can it cause it? It can make you susceptible to it. It can make it so that you weaken that area.
1: Okay, because my stress was when I was a little kid, you know, and I don't want to talk bad on my parents, but I live really rough, and, you know, I'm Hispanic. My parents would hit me a lot, and my mom would be really rough on me. But either way, it didn't happen until 6 years ago, and I had more stress than my mom and dad were. My mom kind of just dismissed me, and my dad dismissed me. But we're good now. It's just they don't wish my kids happy birthday. I have three kids. They haven't wished them happy birthday this year, but that's fine.
0: Raphael, I would be slow to pin that on your childhood.
1: Okay.
0: On that, because you can't know. You're only a sample size of one. You can't know if you would have got ulcerative colitis or not. And if you say, well, there's a chance that they were a factor in this, the problem with that is then that creates ill will or resentment toward your parents, because now I've got this living reminder of my childhood and the way you guys are. You don't even involve yourself with my kids. So I would be slow to do that, because one, you can't know for sure, and two, if you do lean that way, then it just causes resentment. Raphael, call back. This is Dr. A. What a nice time I had with you folks. I appreciate it so very, very much. Thanks, Andrew Kruchek, producer man, Eric Dumont, call screamer. Walk with God. Stay on that walk, I'm telling you.
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8: Hi, this is Dave, and I've been a Sacred Heart radio listener for about 10 years now. I'm constantly on the road and doing construction work, and just every chance that I can to get in my truck and turn on Sacred Heart Radio lets me escape from where I'm at with the day-to-day difficulties of this day and age, and really just find a moment of peace. And I listen to Called to Communion on a regular basis, at least as often as I can. Whenever I'm in my truck driving from job to job, I'm in construction. And I've shared this program with a number of friends. Some of them are Catholic, some are not. And Called to Communion has been just a real blessing to really come to learn my faith. It's deepened my knowledge of what it is that the church teaches. And this has been one of my, I think, one of the biggest blessings of Sacred Heart Radio, at least in my personal life. That's why I listen to Sacred Heart Radio.
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0: Sacred Heart Radio is proud to present a partnership with the Washington State Council of the Knights of Columbus. 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Each week, Washington State's Knights of Columbus Communications Chair Tim Dunn, along with State Council Deputy Greg Mahoney, will interview leaders from different KFC councils, discussing their success stories behind community efforts you may not have heard about yet.
1: This is Tim Dunn. I'm the State Communications Chair of the Washington State Knights of Columbus. I'm here today with our State Deputy of the Washington State Council, Greg Mahoney.
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0: and blessed is the fruit of thy womb, Jesus.
1: Holy Mary, Mother of God, pray for us sinners, now and at the hour of our death. Amen.
0: Hail Mary, full of grace, the Lord is with thee. Blessed art thou among women, and blessed is the fruit of thy womb, Jesus.
1: Holy Mary, Mother of God, pray for us sinners, now and at the hour of our death. Amen.
0: Glory be to the Father, and to the Son, and to the Holy Spirit.
1: As it was in the beginning, is now, and ever shall be, world without end. Amen.
0: The first sorrowful mystery, the agony in the garden. In the garden of Gethsemane, Jesus begins to experience the weight of our sins and the price he must pay for the salvation of mankind. In his anguish, he prayed even more earnestly, and his sweat fell to the ground like great drops of blood. As we contemplate Jesus in his agony, let us pray that we may always be faithful to him. Our Father, who art in heaven, hallowed be thy name. Thy kingdom come, thy will be done on earth as it is in heaven.
1: Give us this day our daily bread, and forgive us our trespasses, as we forgive those who trespass against us. And lead us not into temptation, but deliver us from evil.
0: Hail Mary, full of grace, the Lord is with thee. Blessed art thou among women, and blessed is the fruit of thy womb, Jesus.
1: Holy Mary, Mother of God, pray for us sinners, now and at the hour of our death. Amen.
0: Hail Mary, full of grace, the Lord is with thee. Blessed art thou among women, and blessed is the fruit of thy womb, Jesus.
1: Holy Mary, Mother of God, pray for us sinners, now and at the hour of our death. Amen.
0: Hail Mary, full of grace, the Lord is with thee. Blessed art thou among women, and blessed is the fruit of thy womb, Jesus.
1: Holy Mary, Mother of God, pray for us sinners, now and at the hour of our death. Amen.
0: Hail Mary, full of grace, the Lord is with thee. Blessed art thou among women, and blessed is the fruit of thy womb, Jesus.
1: Holy Mary, Mother of God, pray for us sinners, now and at the hour of our death. Amen.
0: Hail Mary, full of grace, the Lord is with thee. Blessed art thou among women, and blessed is the fruit of thy womb, Jesus.
1: Holy Mary, Mother of God, pray for us sinners, now and at the hour of our death. Amen.
0: Hail Mary, full of grace, the Lord is with thee. Blessed art thou among women, and blessed is the fruit of thy womb, Jesus.
1: Holy Mary, Mother of God, pray for us sinners, now and at the hour of our death. Amen.
0: Hail Mary, full of grace, the Lord is with thee. Blessed art thou among women, and blessed is the fruit of thy womb, Jesus.
1: Holy Mary, Mother of God, pray for us sinners, now and at the hour of our death. Amen.
0: Hail Mary, full of grace, the Lord is with thee. Blessed art thou among women, and blessed is the fruit of thy womb, Jesus.
1: Holy Mary, Mother of God, pray for us sinners, now and at the hour of our death. Amen.
0: Hail Mary, full of grace, the Lord is with thee. Blessed art thou among women, and blessed is the fruit of thy womb, Jesus.
1: Holy Mary, Mother of God, pray for us sinners, now and at the hour of our death. Amen.
0: Hail Mary, full of grace, the Lord is with thee. Blessed art thou among women, and blessed is the fruit of thy womb, Jesus.
1: Holy Mary, Mother of God, pray for us sinners, now and at the hour of our death. Amen.
0: Glory be to the Father, and to the Son, and to the Holy Spirit.
1: As it was in the beginning, is now, and ever shall be, world without end. Amen.
0: O my Jesus, forgive us our sins, save us from the fires of hell, and lead all souls to heaven, especially those most in need of your mercy. The second sorrowful mystery, the scourging of Jesus at the pillar. The gentle Son of God is mocked, ridiculed, and brutally tortured by being flogged with whips. Lord, as we look at you, we ask you to help us to endure our own sufferings and to comfort with your presence those who suffer for what they believe. Our Father, who art in heaven, hallowed be thy name. Thy kingdom come, thy will be done on earth as it is in heaven.
1: Give us this day our daily bread, and forgive us our trespasses, as we forgive those who trespass against us. And lead us not into temptation, but deliver us from evil.
0: Hail Mary, full of grace, the Lord is with thee. Blessed art thou among women, and blessed is the fruit of thy womb, Jesus.
1: Holy Mary, Mother of God, pray for us sinners, now and at the hour of our death. Amen.
0: Hail Mary, full of grace, the Lord is with thee. Blessed art thou among women, and blessed is the fruit of thy womb, Jesus.
1: Holy Mary, Mother of God, pray for us sinners, now and at the hour of our death. Amen.
0: Hail Mary, full of grace, the Lord is with thee. Blessed art thou among women, and blessed is the fruit of thy womb, Jesus.
1: Holy Mary, Mother of God, pray for us sinners, now and at the hour of our death. Amen.
0: Hail Mary, full of grace, the Lord is with thee. Blessed art thou among women, and blessed is the fruit of thy womb, Jesus.
1: Holy Mary, Mother of God, pray for us sinners, now and at the hour of our death. Amen.
0: Hail Mary, full of grace, the Lord is with thee. Blessed art thou among women, and blessed is the fruit of thy womb, Jesus.
1: Holy Mary, Mother of God, pray for us sinners, now and at the hour of our death. Amen.
0: Hail Mary, full of grace, the Lord is with thee. Blessed art thou among women, and blessed is the fruit of thy womb, Jesus.
1: Holy Mary, Mother of God, pray for us sinners, now and at the hour of our death. Amen.
0: Hail Mary, full of grace, the Lord is with thee. Blessed art thou among women, and blessed is the fruit of thy womb, Jesus.
1: Holy Mary, Mother of God, pray for us sinners, now and at the hour of our death. Amen.
0: Hail Mary, full of grace, the Lord is with thee. Blessed art thou among women, and blessed is the fruit of thy womb, Jesus.
1: Holy Mary, Mother of God, pray for us sinners, now and at the hour of our death. Amen.
0: Hail Mary, full of grace, the Lord is with thee. Blessed art thou among women, and blessed is the fruit of thy womb, Jesus.
1: Holy Mary, Mother of God, pray for us sinners, now and at the hour of our death. Amen.
0: Hail Mary, full of grace, the Lord is with thee. Blessed art thou among women, and blessed is the fruit of thy womb, Jesus.
1: Holy Mary, Mother of God, pray for us sinners, now and at the hour of our death. Amen.
0: Glory be to the Father, and to the Son, and to the Holy Spirit.
1: As it was in the beginning, is now, and ever shall be, world without end. Amen.
0: O my Jesus, forgive us our sins, save us from the fires of hell, and lead all souls to heaven, especially those most in need of your mercy. The third sorrowful mystery, Jesus is crowned with thorns. And having twisted some thorns into a crown, they put this onto his head and placed a reed in his right hand. To make fun of him, they knelt to him, saying, "Hail, King of the Jews!" And they spat and took the reed and struck him on the head with it. "My Jesus, I love you. You are my Lord and Savior. You are the King of kings and the Lord of lords." Our Father, who art in heaven, hallowed be thy name. Thy kingdom come, thy will be done on earth as it is in heaven.
1: Give us this day our daily bread, and forgive us our trespasses, as we forgive those who trespass against us. And lead us not into temptation, but deliver us from evil.
0: Hail Mary, full of grace, the Lord is with thee. Blessed art thou among women, and blessed is the fruit of thy womb, Jesus.
1: Holy Mary, Mother of God, pray for us sinners, now and at the hour of our death. Amen.
0: Hail Mary, full of grace, the Lord is with thee. Blessed art thou among women, and blessed is the fruit of thy womb, Jesus.
1: Holy Mary, Mother of God, pray for us sinners, now and at the hour of our death. Amen.
0: Hail Mary, full of grace, the Lord is with thee. Blessed art thou among women, and blessed is the fruit of thy womb, Jesus.
1: Holy Mary, Mother of God, pray for us sinners, now and at the hour of our death. Amen.
0: Hail Mary, full of grace, the Lord is with thee. Blessed art thou among women, and blessed is the fruit of thy womb, Jesus.
1: Holy Mary, Mother of God, pray for us sinners, now and at the hour of our death. Amen.
0: Hail Mary, full of grace, the Lord is with thee. Blessed art thou among women, and blessed is the fruit of thy womb, Jesus.
1: Holy Mary, Mother of God, pray for us sinners, now and at the hour of our death. Amen.
0: Hail Mary, full of grace, the Lord is with thee. Blessed art thou among women, and blessed is the fruit of thy womb, Jesus.
1: Holy Mary, Mother of God, pray for us sinners, now and at the hour of our death. Amen.
0: Hail Mary, full of grace, the Lord is with thee. Blessed art thou among women, and blessed is the fruit of thy womb, Jesus.
1: Holy Mary, Mother of God, pray for us sinners, now and at the hour of our death. Amen.
0: Hail Mary, full of grace, the Lord is with thee. Blessed art thou among women, and blessed is the fruit of thy womb, Jesus.
1: Holy Mary, Mother of God, pray for us sinners, now and at the hour of our death. Amen.
0: Hail Mary, full of grace, the Lord is with thee. Blessed art thou among women, and blessed is the fruit of thy womb, Jesus.
1: Holy Mary, Mother of God, pray for us sinners, now and at the hour of our death. Amen.
0: Hail Mary, full of grace, the Lord is with thee. Blessed art thou among women, and blessed is the fruit of thy womb, Jesus.
1: Holy Mary, Mother of God, pray for us sinners, now and at the hour of our death. Amen.
0: Glory be to the Father, and to the Son, and to the Holy Spirit.
1: As it was in the beginning, is now, and ever shall be, world without end. Amen.
0: O my Jesus, forgive us our sins, save us from the fires of hell, and lead all souls to heaven, especially those most in need of your mercy. The fourth sorrowful mystery, Jesus carries his cross, and they led him out to crucify him. Lord, as I gaze on you under the weight of your cross, I think of how you were led out again and again, in the poor who hunger for bread, in the old who are neglected, in the oppressed, in the young whose spirits are wasted away, in the child whose little life is snuffed out. Our Father who art in heaven, hallowed be thy name, thy kingdom come, thy will be done on earth as it is in heaven.
1: Give us this day our daily bread, and forgive us our trespasses, as we forgive those who trespass against us. And lead us not into temptation, but deliver us from evil.
0: Hail Mary, full of grace, the Lord is with thee. Blessed art thou among women, and blessed is the fruit of thy womb, Jesus.
1: Holy Mary, Mother of God, pray for us sinners, now and at the hour of our death. Amen.
0: Hail Mary, full of grace, the Lord is with thee. Blessed art thou among women, and blessed is the fruit of thy womb, Jesus.
1: Holy Mary, Mother of God, pray for us sinners, now and at the hour of our death. Amen.
0: Hail Mary, full of grace, the Lord is with thee. Blessed art thou among women, and blessed is the fruit of thy womb, Jesus.
1: Holy Mary, Mother of God, pray for us sinners, now and at the hour of our death. Amen.
0: Hail Mary, full of grace, the Lord is with thee. Blessed art thou among women, and blessed is the fruit of thy womb, Jesus.
1: Holy Mary, Mother of God, pray for us sinners, now and at the hour of our death. Amen.
0: Hail Mary, full of grace, the Lord is with thee. Blessed art thou among women, and blessed is the fruit of thy womb, Jesus.
1: Holy Mary, Mother of God, pray for us sinners, now and at the hour of our death. Amen.
0: Hail Mary, full of grace, the Lord is with thee. Blessed art thou among women, and blessed is the fruit of thy womb, Jesus.
1: Holy Mary, Mother of God, pray for us sinners, now and at the hour of our death. Amen.
0: Hail Mary, full of grace, the Lord is with thee. Blessed art thou among women, and blessed is the fruit of thy womb, Jesus.
1: Holy Mary, Mother of God, pray for us sinners, now and at the hour of our death. Amen.
0: Hail Mary, full of grace, the Lord is with thee. Blessed art thou among women, and blessed is the fruit of thy womb, Jesus.
1: Holy Mary, Mother of God, pray for us sinners, now and at the hour of our death. Amen.
0: Hail Mary, full of grace, the Lord is with thee. Blessed art thou among women, and blessed is the fruit of thy womb, Jesus.
1: Holy Mary, Mother of God, pray for us sinners, now and at the hour of our death. Amen.
0: Hail Mary, full of grace, the Lord is with thee. Blessed art thou among women, and blessed is the fruit of thy womb, Jesus.
1: Holy Mary, Mother of God, pray for us sinners, now and at the hour of our death. Amen.
0: Glory be to the Father, and to the Son, and to the Holy Spirit.
1: As it was in the beginning, is now, and ever shall be, world without end. Amen.
0: O my Jesus, forgive us our sins, save us from the fires of hell, and lead all souls to heaven, especially those most in need of your mercy. The fifth sorrowful mystery, Jesus dies on the cross. Then they crucified him, and shared out his clothing, casting lots to decide what each should get. Near the cross of Jesus stood his mother. Seeing his mother and the disciple whom he loved standing near her, Jesus said to his mother, "Woman, this is your son." Then to the disciple he said, "This is your mother." We ask you, Mary, to stand near us in the shelter of your Son's cross. Teach us how to love Jesus, who is your Son, your Savior, and your Lord, and who is our brother, our Savior, and our Lord. Our Father, who art in heaven, hallowed be thy name. Thy kingdom come, thy will be done on earth as it is in heaven.
1: Give us this day our daily bread, and forgive us our trespasses, as we forgive those who trespass against us. And lead us not into temptation, but deliver us from evil.
0: Hail Mary, full of grace, the Lord is with thee. Blessed art thou among women, and blessed is the fruit of thy womb, Jesus.
1: Holy Mary, Mother of God, pray for us sinners, now and at the hour of our death. Amen.
0: Hail Mary, full of grace, the Lord is with thee. Blessed art thou among women, and blessed is the fruit of thy womb, Jesus.
1: Holy Mary, Mother of God, pray for us sinners, now and at the hour of our death. Amen.
0: Hail Mary, full of grace, the Lord is with thee. Blessed art thou among women, and blessed is the fruit of thy womb, Jesus.
1: Holy Mary, Mother of God, pray for us sinners, now and at the hour of our death. Amen.
0: Hail Mary, full of grace, the Lord is with thee. Blessed art thou among women, and blessed is the fruit of thy womb, Jesus.
1: Holy Mary, Mother of God, pray for us sinners, now and at the hour of our death. Amen.
0: Hail Mary, full of grace, the Lord is with thee. Blessed art thou among women, and blessed is the fruit of thy womb, Jesus.
1: Holy Mary, Mother of God, pray for us sinners, now and at the hour of our death. Amen.
0: Hail Mary, full of grace, the Lord is with thee. Blessed art thou among women, and blessed is the fruit of thy womb, Jesus.
1: Holy Mary, Mother of God, pray for us sinners, now and at the hour of our death. Amen.
0: Hail Mary, full of grace, the Lord is with thee. Blessed art thou among women, and blessed is the fruit of thy womb, Jesus.
1: Holy Mary, Mother of God, pray for us sinners, now and at the hour of our death. Amen.
0: Hail Mary, full of grace, the Lord is with thee. Blessed art thou among women, and blessed is the fruit of thy womb, Jesus.
1: Holy Mary, Mother of God, pray for us sinners, now and at the hour of our death. Amen.
0: Hail Mary, full of grace, the Lord is with thee. Blessed art thou among women, and blessed is the fruit of thy womb, Jesus.
1: Holy Mary, Mother of God, pray for us sinners, now and at the hour of our death. Amen.
0: Hail Mary, full of grace, the Lord is with thee. Blessed art thou among women, and blessed is the fruit of thy womb, Jesus.
1: Holy Mary, Mother of God, pray for us sinners, now and at the hour of our death. Amen.
0: Glory be to the Father, and to the Son, and to the Holy Spirit.
1: As it was in the beginning, is now, and ever shall be, world without end. Amen.
0: O my Jesus, forgive us our sins, save us from the fires of hell, and lead all souls to heaven, especially those most in need of your mercy. Hail, Holy Queen, Mother of Mercy, hail our life, our sweetness, and our hope. To thee do we cry, poor banished children of Eve. To thee do we send up our sighs, mourning and weeping in this valley of tears. Turn then, most gracious Advocate, thine eyes of mercy towards us. And after this our exile, show unto us the blessed fruit of thy womb, Jesus. O clement, O loving, O sweet Virgin Mary, pray for us, O Holy Mother of God,
1: that we may be made worthy of the promises of Christ.
0: Let us pray. O God, whose only begotten Son, by his life, death, and resurrection, has purchased for us the rewards of eternal life, grant, we beseech thee, that meditating on these mysteries in the most holy rosary of the Blessed Virgin Mary, we may imitate what they contain and obtain what they promise, through the same Christ our Lord. Amen.

0: The Chaplet of Divine Mercy.
1: In the name of the Father, and of the Son, and of the Holy Spirit. Amen.
2: You expired, Jesus, but the source of life gushed forth for souls, and the ocean of mercy opened up for the whole world. O fount of life, unfathomable divine mercy, envelop the whole world and empty yourself out upon us.
0: O blood and water, which gush forth from the heart of Jesus as a fountain of mercy for us, I trust in you. O blood and water, which gush forth from the heart of Jesus as a fountain of mercy for us, I trust in you. O blood and water, which gush forth from the heart of Jesus as a fountain of mercy for us, I trust in you.
2: Our Father, who art in heaven, hallowed be thy name. Thy kingdom come, thy will be done on earth as it is in heaven.
0: Give us this day our daily bread, and forgive us our trespasses, as we forgive those who trespass against us. And lead us not into temptation, but deliver us from evil. Amen.
2: Hail Mary, full of grace, the Lord is with you. Blessed are you among women, and blessed is the fruit of your womb, Jesus.
0: Holy Mary, Mother of God, pray for us sinners now and at the hour of our death. Amen.
2: I believe in God, the Father Almighty, creator of heaven and earth, and in Jesus Christ, his only Son, our Lord, who was conceived by the Holy Spirit, born of the Virgin Mary, suffered under Pontius Pilate, was crucified, died, and was buried. He descended into hell. On the third day, he rose again from the dead. He ascended into heaven and is seated at the right hand of God the Father Almighty. From there, he will come to judge the living and the dead.
0: I believe in the Holy Spirit, the Holy Catholic Church, the communion of saints, the forgiveness of sins, the resurrection of the body, and life everlasting. Amen.
2: Eternal Father, I offer you the body and blood, soul and divinity of your dearly beloved Son, our Lord Jesus Christ, in atonement for our sins and those of the whole world. For the sake of his sorrowful passion,
0: have mercy on us and on the whole world.
2: For the sake of his sorrowful passion,
0: have mercy on us and on the whole world.
2: For the sake of his sorrowful passion,
0: have mercy on us and on the whole world.
2: For the sake of his sorrowful passion,
0: have mercy on us and on the whole world.
2: For the sake of his sorrowful passion,
0: have mercy on us and on the whole world.
2: For the sake of his sorrowful passion,
0: have mercy on us and on the whole world.
2: For the sake of his sorrowful passion,
0: have mercy on us and on the whole world.
2: For the sake of his sorrowful passion,
0: have mercy on us and on the whole world.
2: For the sake of his sorrowful passion,
0: have mercy on us and on the whole world.
2: For the sake of his sorrowful passion,
0: have mercy on us and on the whole world.
2: Eternal Father, I offer you the body and blood, soul and divinity of your dearly beloved Son, our Lord Jesus Christ, in atonement for our sins and those of the whole world. For the sake of his sorrowful passion,
0: have mercy on us and on the whole world.
2: For the sake of his sorrowful passion,
0: have mercy on us and on the whole world.
2: For the sake of his sorrowful passion,
0: have mercy on us and on the whole world.
2: For the sake of his sorrowful passion,
0: have mercy on us and on the whole world.
2: For the sake of his sorrowful passion,
0: have mercy on us and on the whole world.
2: For the sake of his sorrowful passion,
0: have mercy on us and on the whole world.
2: For the sake of his sorrowful passion,
0: have mercy on us and on the whole world.
2: For the sake of his sorrowful passion,
0: have mercy on us and on the whole world.
2: For the sake of his sorrowful passion,
0: have mercy on us and on the whole world.
2: For the sake of his sorrowful passion,
0: have mercy on us and on the whole world.
2: Eternal Father, I offer you the body and blood, soul and divinity of your dearly beloved Son, our Lord Jesus Christ, in atonement for our sins and those of the whole world. For the sake of his sorrowful passion,
0: have mercy on us and on the whole world.
2: For the sake of his sorrowful passion,
0: have mercy on us and on the whole world.
2: For the sake of his sorrowful passion,
0: have mercy on us and on the whole world.
2: For the sake of his sorrowful passion,
0: have mercy on us and on the whole world.
2: For the sake of his sorrowful passion,
0: have mercy on us and on the whole world.
2: For the sake of his sorrowful passion,
0: have mercy on us and on the whole world.
2: For the sake of his sorrowful passion,
0: have mercy on us and on the whole world.
2: For the sake of his sorrowful passion,
0: have mercy on us and on the whole world.
2: For the sake of his sorrowful passion,
0: have mercy on us and on the whole world.
2: For the sake of his sorrowful passion,
0: have mercy on us and on the whole world.
2: Eternal Father, I offer you the body and blood, soul, and divinity of your dearly beloved Son, our Lord Jesus Christ, in atonement for our sins and those of the whole world. For the sake of his sorrowful passion,
0: have mercy on us and on the whole world.
2: For the sake of his sorrowful passion,
0: have mercy on us and on the whole world.
2: For the sake of his sorrowful passion,
0: have mercy on us and on the whole world.
2: For the sake of his sorrowful passion,
0: have mercy on us and on the whole world.
2: For the sake of his sorrowful passion,
0: have mercy on us and on the whole world.
2: For the sake of his sorrowful passion,
0: have mercy on us and on the whole world.
2: For the sake of his sorrowful passion,
0: have mercy on us and on the whole world.
2: For the sake of his sorrowful passion,
0: have mercy on us and on the whole world.
2: For the sake of his sorrowful passion,
0: have mercy on us and on the whole world.
2: For the sake of his sorrowful passion,
0: have mercy on us and on the whole world.
2: Eternal Father, I offer you the body and blood, soul and divinity of your dearly beloved Son, our Lord Jesus Christ, in atonement for our sins and those of the whole world. For the sake of his sorrowful passion,
0: have mercy on us and on the whole world.
2: For the sake of his sorrowful passion,
0: have mercy on us and on the whole world.
2: For the sake of his sorrowful passion,
0: have mercy on us and on the whole world.
2: For the sake of his sorrowful passion,
0: have mercy on us and on the whole world.
2: For the sake of his sorrowful passion,
0: have mercy on us and on the whole world.
2: For the sake of his sorrowful passion,
0: have mercy on us and on the whole world.
2: For the sake of his sorrowful passion,
0: have mercy on us and on the whole world.
2: For the sake of his sorrowful passion,
0: have mercy on us and on the whole world.
2: For the sake of his sorrowful passion,
0: have mercy on us and on the whole world.
2: For the sake of his sorrowful passion,
0: have mercy on us and on the whole world.
1: Holy God,
3: holy mighty one,
1: holy immortal one,
3: have mercy on us and on the whole world.
1: Holy God,
3: holy mighty one,
1: holy immortal one,
3: have mercy on us and on the whole world.
1: Holy God,
3: holy mighty one,
1: holy immortal one,
3: have mercy on us and on the whole world.
2: Eternal God, in whom mercy is endless and the treasury of compassion inexhaustible, look kindly upon us and increase your mercy in us, that in difficult moments we might not despair nor become despondent, but with great confidence submit ourselves to your holy will, which is love and mercy itself.
1: In the name of the Father, and of the Son, and of the Holy Spirit. Amen.
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12: All right, couple new bets today. That's awesome.
13: Yeah, you know, trying to mix it up a little bit.
12: All right, nice. I like that. Kind of a

0: You know, it's like, well, let's back up a little bit. When's the last time you've been to confession? You know, are you going to Mass? Are you in an irregular marriage? Like, are you living a sacramental life? And oftentimes it's, no, Father, and that'd be a lot of work, but if you can just wave your magic wand, it's like, ah, it doesn't work that way. Like yes, there are extreme ways that the devil works, but there's more normal ways he works, too. And to combat those more normal ways, it's just getting our normal life in order, in God's order.
1: And that order takes, once again, very boring structures that we already know but are tremendously efficacious. So let's set that framework, Father, for how we ought to think about that order.
0: Yeah, so it can seem boring, but the more you dive into it, the more it isn't. So personally, I like ordinary time, you know, and a lot of priests don't like it, don't like the name ordinary time. But I have a priest buddy. He grew up very wealthy, and his dad was CEO of a big company. They had a private jet, you know, and sometimes his dad would come home, and they were in Michigan, and say, hey, you want to go to the Yankees game? Sure. They'd hop in the private jet, go to New York, go to the Yankees game, fly back that night. And to him, that was a Tuesday. I don't know if you grew up like that, but I did not, you know. So, like, his ordinary was way different than my ordinary. Okay, so as a Christian, like, what's ordinary? Like, you have a God who loves you. Mm-hmm. You can go to Mass every day and receive the Eucharist. You can go to confession every day, too, you know. You get baptized, become a child of God. So those things, you know, a few steps away, it looks ordinary and boring, but you get into it and it's not. And then the devil, he's after you too. He's after you every step of the way. Jesus is stronger. Don't get overly fascinated. Don't give the devil more strength than he has, but he is strong, you know. Yeah, I don't know if I quite answered your question, but yeah, I got a little tangent there.
1: That was really, really good, Father, because then that reframes how we ought to think about the ordinary daily things that are actually extraordinary and have real spiritual eternal ramifications. So can you speak to us? I read the book, and one of the things that becomes very apparent is the Catholic who's living a devout, you know, a committed sacramental liturgical life, a devotional life of prayer, is more protected than the one who's going out there trying to engage in, as you mentioned, these pseudo-exorcisms.
0: Oh, definitely, definitely. Yeah, so in the end, like, we by ourselves are not stronger than the devil.
1: Mm-hmm.
0: Jesus is, you know. So what's grace? So my buddy Father Ricardo, he defines grace as power. And that's true. My buddy Archbishop Fulton Sheen, he describes grace as the divine life living in you.
1: Mm-hmm.
0: So when we're in the state of grace, we have Jesus living in us. Oh, and Jesus is stronger than the devil. So yeah, the closer we are to him, when we're in the state of grace, and then the closer we are to him, the more protected we are. That doesn't mean we go... you know, we got to be careful where we go into. You know, we're not bulletproof, but when we're in the state of grace, like, we're very protected.
1: There's this movie that I know a lot of people think is hokey, Fireproof, and it was made by a Christian movie company. There's a line in that movie that I think about sometimes. Fireproof doesn't mean you don't get burned. It just means that you can withstand the flame if the flames come.
0: I like that. I've not seen the movie, but honestly, that makes a lot of sense. And so much of life is just learning how to take a beating.
1: Mm.
0: And our Lord promises the cross. It is sad how many people follow Jesus until it gets hard. And it's like, oh, Jesus promised the cross. Like, when it gets hard, it's a good sign you're on the right track.
1: Mm-hmm.
0: You know, it's, you know, people have defined courage kind of in that way. It's not that you're not afraid, but you keep going forward. On the Christian life, yes, it's hard. Yes, it's hard, and you fall and you get back up.
1: Now, in that light, as we are finishing off this segment, just very in about a minute or so, Father, we hear the terms spiritual attack quite a bit. And the truth is, every Christian is going to be under some form of quote-unquote spiritual attack. What are some very practical things listeners can do right now to make sure they're on the path of not only mitigating, but battling it without being extraordinary about it?
0: Yeah. First and foremost, the sacraments. Frequent confession, go to Mass as often as you can. You know, once a week is just the minimum, more if you can. And then after that, it's a prayer life. The Rosary, the Blessed Mother, she's awesome. St. Michael the Archangel, pray right when you get up in the morning and dedicate your day to God. Pray when you go to bed at night, make an examination of conscience, hand it all over to the Lord. So the sacraments and prayer.
1: the sacraments and prayer. I'm talking with Father Dave Tomasecki, and he is a priest of the Archdiocese of Detroit, author of On the Demonic by Fulton J. Sheen. And we, in some sense, we're trying to re-promote this book, especially as Fulton Sheen's beatification is moving forward, and we can eventually, hopefully by the grace of God, be able to call him Saint Fulton Sheen, a man that has had tremendous impact on numerous lives. We're continuing on the other side of the break. Stay tuned. I'm Marcus Peter.
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11: It's exciting to be here.
12: Well, you must always have had that kind of demeanor to be outgoing.
11: Well, you would think so, Ron, but not really.
12: I was
11: the guy at the back of the church. Other than coming to Mass on Sunday, I wasn't really living it out. I was a very passive Catholic, I would say. And what this has done is awakened in me, which is that, you know, Christ died for a powerful church, not a powerless church. Christ said, the greater things than these you will do is my disciples. And so I said, I want to be a disciple that's doing at least the Lord's work, and if possible, even greater things. And I get excited seeing people get awakened and excited the way I did.
12: Would you like to end this in prayer?
11: I sure will. In the name of the Father, Son, Holy Spirit, amen. Father God, I just praise you for this ministry. I praise you for each person listening. And Lord, my prayer today is that every person listening knows that they are beautifully and wonderfully made by our Lord and Savior. And Lord, I just ask that you would challenge them to not only grow deeper in their faith, but to reach out in new ways to touch those around them, whether that be a kind word, a smile, a prayer, but just intentionally, Lord, live out their faith the way Jesus would. Draw us all in confidence to do that more often. Draw us closer to you and unite us all as we pray. Glory be to the Father, and to the Son, and to the Holy Spirit, as it was in the beginning, is now, and ever shall be, world without end. Amen.
10: Amen.
11: Amen. In the name of the Father, Son, Holy Spirit. Amen.
10: Amen. Beautiful.
13: He who is called to one side. Another translation is the Consoler. Jesus also referred to the Holy Spirit as the Spirit of Truth. St. Paul used many titles: Spirit of the Promise, Spirit of Adoption, Spirit of Christ, the Spirit of the Lord, and the Spirit of God. St. Peter called him the Spirit of Glory. This is Peggy Stanton, and this has been the Order of Malta's Minute with the Catechism.
1: Good afternoon and welcome back. I'm Marcus Peter, and I'm talking with Father Dave Tomasecki. He's a priest of the Archdiocese of Detroit, author of On the Demonic by Fulton Sheen, published by Emmaus Road Press. Father, I want to go right back to how you ended. It was tremendously practical, so much so that some people might think, really? Is that all there is? But based on Sheen's wisdom, that's the starting point. That's the crucial thing you got to get down.
0: That's the starting point. No, it's not all there is, but that's the big stuff. Again, so most of our lives are ordinary and mundane, mm-hmm. and God works in that. So does the devil. So we turn to the ordinary ways that the church has. So the sacraments, yes, confession often, the Eucharist, Mass often, at least the church minimum. You know, let's do more than the minimum if we can. And then, are we in an irregular marriage? Are our children baptized? Like, it's about giving everything over to the Lord. So the sacraments are the big ones. That's the starting point. But then just the day-to-day life, are we praying? Are we reading about the saints? Do we have good influences coming in?
1: Now, As we do that, there's also a reality of the battlefield of the mind. Sheen talks about, and you rightly highlight too in your book, Sheen talks about the necessity of having a mind that's ordered towards God. So tell us about that.
0: Yeah. It's about having everything ordered to God. So I think it was and Pope Benedict said it in a way, Pope Francis said it in a way. But when things get out of order, look out. Like the practical example I'm thinking of is the environment. So Pope Benedict said, like, hey, things are in a certain order. When you take God out, or when you put God in the wrong place, everything's out of order. So you'll either worship the environment or you'll destroy the environment. You know, so it's just it is about things being in right order. So right now, one of the big temptations, big attacks is just distraction. Like in the end, in the end, does it really matter if the devil has you a mile from Jesus or 30,000 miles from Jesus, so long as you are away from Jesus? You know, so it's one of the reasons why I'm a big fan of Catholic radio, Catholic TV, Catholic everything, just to have all those influences that everything in our lives is influenced by God and His fullness, which is in the Catholic Church. It's about giving everything to Him.
1: There's this, in audio production, we've got this concept of garbage in, garbage out, which means in the process of your recording, do it right the first time, right?
0: Mm-hmm.
1: But there's so much truth to that. And again, Sheen would be the first to highlight it when it comes to the spiritual life as well.
0: Yeah. I've noticed in life, people tend to do what they know. So I remember one time just seeing something I didn't like, ooh, I don't want to do that. That was bad, you know. And then sometime later, me doing it, just because I saw it, and it's hard not to replicate what you see. So when the garbage is coming in, it's going to be coming out.
1: Mm-hmm.
0: We got to do something better. So it is amazing. I mean, since the 90s, I don't know when you put a date on it, but just how much good Catholic stuff is out there, that the publishers, the radio, the TV, the podcasts, like, personally, I'm not a podcast guy. I read. I don't really do podcasts. But I've you know, met Catholics who, Father, I've been listening to, you know, Father Mike Schmitz for 2 months now. And as they get talking, it's like, wow, you know more than the vast majority of Catholics mm-hmm. in 2 months, you know. So there's a lot of good stuff out there. We got to feed ourselves with solid things.
1: And as we go back then to this question of on the demonic, we have to remember that the reason why we have to do this is because the angelic intellect is different than the human intellect. And so we have to put in the work simply because we are, in some sense, at competition with minds that are elevated from ours.
0: Yeah, you're not going to outsmart the devil. It's your love that's gonna be the devil's demise, your love of Christ. But with our intellect, generally, the more you learn Jesus, the more you love Him. I mean, there are people who don't love Jesus, but generally, the more, I mean, who's more lovable than Jesus? So the more you get to know Him, the more you love Him. So it is about feeding every single part of our being, but it really gets to the heart and changes the heart, and then we give our hearts to Christ.
1: That changing of the heart, Fulton Sheen, a brain par excellence, I mean, a mind so clear. He in some ways he reminds me of Ratzinger, Pope Benedict XVI. Amazing lucidity of being able to see the big picture and address it immediately. But at the same time, both him and Pope Benedict XVI, hearts tremendously on fire. If you ask them, I'm a lover of Jesus Christ, would be what they'd say.
0: Yeah. Oh, yeah. It's interesting. So we today, with so many channels, so many podcasts, so many whatever, like, we forget that, you know, decades ago, there were four channels. If you were on one of those four channels, you were a star. And he was. Sheen was on TV from 51 to 66. There was a break or two in there, but 51 to 66, back when there were just a few channels, he won an Emmy and everything. He was huge. And how many Catholics have we seen get huge and then fall? He never did. I mean, not that there were no sins at all, we're all sinners, but he really stayed close to the Lord, and he didn't let it get to his head. The little bit that he did, he admitted it and confessed it. In his autobiography, he does say, yeah, he did struggle with pride, and sometimes things would get to him a little bit. He can't say he was perfect there, but he recognized that and handed it over to the Lord.
1: And so that is a heart that recognizes that it has a Lord, which is entirely what Sheen is trying to teach us, even in on the demonic.
0: Yeah. Augustine talks about how, you know, hearts are restless until they rest in Christ. And one of Sheen's biggest things, he said, you know, if you look at the human heart, it's not as perfectly shaped as a Valentine's heart. There's something missing. And he said, that's because when God made you, he kept a part of your heart for himself. And you'll be joined back up to that in heaven, which is, it's a long way of saying what St. Augustine already said. But yeah, our hearts are there. And you know, God unites, the devil divides. The devil's always trying to divide us from our heart, divide us from God, divide us from what really makes us happy. But Jesus wins. If we stick with him, we'll win too.
1: Now, that's the real question, right? This question of victory, especially when you, the quarters that talk about the concept of spiritual warfare, for example, the victory is already won in Christ Jesus. We know this as a fundamental truth of the Catholic faith. From there, then, the living out, the daily living out of the Christian life. So in short, a faithful priest or husband and bride who are living out their particular vocations, running to the Lord in all things, these are eminently more powerful ways of doing spiritual warfare than we even realize.
0: Oh, yeah, yeah. So I remember one time someone asking a priest, Father, am I doing enough? I just don't feel like I'm doing enough. And the priest stopped her and said, well, we can't earn heaven, so right away, we can't do enough. We can't. But what's God calling you to? Just do what God is calling you to. And it gets back to, yeah, be a faithful priest, be a faithful husband, a faithful wife, a faithful child, whatever it is. Just do what God is calling you to.
1: Now, what would Sheen say then to the fact that even when we're doing these good things, evil happens to us?
0: Yeah, yeah. There's a few things there. The devil, he says the devil's been given a long rope. In 1976, he said we're in the midst of the devil's Pentecost. So the devil is at work, but God's stronger, and it is amazing how God pulls good out of evil. It's almost like he almost makes a mockery of the devil, like, okay, devil, yeah, do your thing. Okay, yeah, you think you're winning there, but I'm going to take that. I'm gonna use it for my own good. And Pope Francis used to talk about how, in a sense, sometimes he almost wished people would fall into big sin. And not for the sin itself. Mm-hmm. Sin is evil. But to be slapped around, to be woken up, and to be humbled. And St. John of Vianney says, there's no prideful people in heaven, there's no humble people in hell. So even when people fall into sin and it humbles them, and they fall at Jesus' feet, like, okay, yeah, the devil had a little victory there, but Jesus is having a bigger victory.
1: I'm really glad you touched on that. So speak to right now, Father, if you don't mind, the many people listening right now who, you know, they've had good walks with the Lord, and then all of a sudden they find that they've stumbled, maybe some people even pretty badly. And the belief, you know full well, you've heard this as a priest, that one of the lies that immediately comes to mind is, I can't possibly be forgiven. I knew Jesus before and I did this.
0: Mm-hmm. Yeah. So Sheen has a beautiful piece. There's a chapter on violence, and he talks about the devil. So like Jesus and the devil, before the sin, Jesus is like, no, don't do that. And the devil's like, oh, come on, go. We don't believe in that anymore. You can do it, you know. And then once we sin, the roles kind of reverse. Like Jesus takes your side and invites you back, where the devil's completely against you. Oh, look what you did. You can't get back in God's grace now, you know. But again, it's eyes on Jesus. It is sad, like when people have sin that they don't think God can forgive, and that's actually in itself the sin of pride, because that's saying, oh, me and my huge sin and little God, what can little God do with that sin? No, it's not that way. In reality, how big are our sins compared to the infinite mercy of God? So Sheen says, it doesn't matter how many times we fall, it matters how many times we get back up and go to the Lord.
1: And that's extremely crucial, too, for that other reason of so many people listening right now, well-meaning parents, devout parents, grandparents, who've had children fall away from the faith, or grandchildren fall away from the faith. And they've done, they believe, based on their conscience, they've done everything they can. After some point, though, the question is not so much how much can we do. So, because there really is a demonic component here. Can you please speak to that?
0: Yeah. So a couple things. People always ask, okay, Father, can you give me something to do aside from prayer? It's like, pray. Don't underestimate prayer. You know, and then one thing that comforts me is that this is not the only life, you know. So sometimes a relationship is such, and you bump heads and they won't talk to you and this and that. But you know, like, God's going to do so much in the next life too. One, he's working in this life, but then there's the next life. There are certain things that without a miracle will not be healed in this lifetime, but it's not the only lifetime, and God's outside of time. I take a lot of comfort in the Gospel of John, where two times the apostles are in a room that's locked, and Jesus ghosts in. Many people have children, it's like, their heart just seems to be locked. Jesus has his way, and that gets back to pray your head off, and pray that someone else will come into the person's life. It's, I mean, like St. Augustine, you know, St. Monica was praying her head off, but they needed a St. Ambrose, they needed someone else to go in.
1: My guest has been Father Dave Tomasicki. He is a priest at the Archdiocese of Detroit, but he's the author of On the Demonic by Fulton J. Sheen, compiler and editor, I should say. Do get a copy of this book in light of Fulton Sheen's calls for canonization moving forward. Thank you for joining us, Father.
0: Thanks for having me. It's great to see you.
1: 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I'm Marcus Peter.
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2: Father Ricardo is a priest and parish pastor in the Archdiocese of Detroit. He also serves as a consultant to the Archdiocesan Department of Evangelism, Catechesis, and Schools. Father Ricardo completed his graduate studies at Sacred Heart Major Seminary in Detroit and the Gregorian University in Rome. He was ordained in 1996. This episode is entitled, God's Love Made Visible. Today's show is program number 800. And now, here's Father John Ricardo. We hope you enjoy.
3: In the name of the Father, and of the Son, and of the Holy Spirit. Father, we thank you for this day and for the precious gift of life that you've entrusted to all of us. Father, we want to thank you tonight in a special way for the beautiful gift of marriage and for the gift of your word. Lord, we're mindful that we are not nearly as much as we should be people of the scriptures, but therein is found life and truth and your plan for us, and especially your plan for marriage. So we pray that you would continue to open our eyes to what it is that you have revealed, continue to clear away the cobwebs and the fears and the misconceptions that we might have. Help us to know the truth and to live it well, so that we might be ever more authentic witnesses in the world in which we live of the beauty of the life that only you can give us. So may your Holy Spirit be the unseen guest in this room tonight. All this we ask through Christ our Lord. Amen. Some of you, marriage prep was some time ago. How many people never had marriage prep? I mean, your marriage prep consisted of you met with the priest a couple of times or didn't meet with anybody. Wow. And you're still together. That's amazing. That's an act of God. How many of those of you who did have marriage prep and who met with a, let's limit it to those of you who receive marriage prep from a Catholic church. Aside from the little booklet that had the scripture readings in it, that you were supposed to pick out the readings you wanted for the Mass, aside from being given that booklet, how many of you received any instruction in marriage prep from the Word of God? Few. Can you say what it was? Made a lasting impact, huh? Okay. Anybody remember what it was? What'd you get? Pray together. Just so we hear again the question. How many of you remember that the core component of marriage preparation was the Word of God? I mean, thanks be to God, we've got people like Joe Manuzak and so many who come in who help, you know, as marriage counseling with our couples. We got people who come in for finances. We got people who come in, does communication. We got people who come in, talk about conflict resolution. We got people coming in, talking about all sorts of different issues. Isn't it a little troubling that there is no core session or number of sessions as you are preparing to enter into an institution which Christ instituted from the Word of God? Aren't you a little disturbed by that? So what we want to do tonight, I don't want to talk so much about the spirituality of marriage. I want to really focus in on some texts from Scripture, although I really want to focus in on one. But the question really, I think for lots of us here, and maybe especially women, is can we trust what the Bible says about marriage? Because it appears to our 21st century American ears very much to be not just outdated, but darn right patriarchal, or oppressive, or even offensive. So if nothing else tonight, what I want to try to do is to restore a little confidence in the Word of God by opening up our eyes to one text which you have in your handout, which we're going to look at length here, which is Ephesians 5, and really the radical nature of what's revealed in Ephesians 5. Those of you who belong to the parish might remember a couple of years ago at our parish mission, we had two Redemptorist priests come in, and the Sunday when he was preaching at all the masses, he kind of just threw out the question to everybody, how many of you have ever heard a priest talk about Ephesians 5, you know, and nobody raises their hand. Well, my dissertation's on Ephesians 5, so you're going to hear about it in spades tonight. And it just so happens that last year we had Ephesians 5 in August when I was on vacation. It was either in August or it was in October when I was in Rome. And I thought, oh goodness, we just missed another chance to preach about this. But you're going to hear about it tonight, at least in a nutshell kind of form. So the goal tonight is really a modest one, to be honest with you. Given the short time that we have, I want to just try to really restore some confidence in Scripture and to shatter some misconceptions that we have. And then they also want to help us to be able to respond to those who may be in our families or who we work with or we hear comments from about the radical nature of this text. As we begin, let me just make a little disclaimer. We are all here in very different marital situations, regardless of how it may look to those on the outside or how it may appear to family and friends. There are some of us here who are pretty much on the same path spiritually and at the same point spiritually, and there are others of us who are not, and not at all. There are some of us who are both Catholic, and there are some of us who are in mixed marriages. Some of us are just beginning to really maybe turn our lives over to the Lord. It's one of the constant things that I hear in doing marriage counseling is, my husband or my wife has changed. Well, I would hope so. That means that he or she is alive. When you stop changing, you're dead. And usually when they make that comment, they're not real happy. I was just saying at Bible study yesterday, I'm amazed how many times I'll hear one of the spouses say about the other spouse, I want him or her back the way he was or the way she was. Which is to say, I do not like the fact that God is so prominent a part of his or her life. We use the image all the time, you know, the triangle. The more you climb up both sides of the triangle to the point, you not only get closer to God, God's the tip of the triangle, you get closer to one another. The two sides of the triangle get closer together. So there's no way that by getting closer to God, it should be a threat to marriage. In fact, you can't understand marriage without being close to God. And we're going to try to look at some of that tonight. There are lots of places in Scripture that we can look at for some wisdom on different situations. Two in particular would be 1 Peter chapter 3, verses 1 to 8. And another passage would be 1 Corinthians 7, verses 13 to 14. I really want to speak and concentrate our attention on what has been called repeatedly by scholars who know this text, the greatest, the most beautiful, and the most sublime passage in all the Bible, which is Ephesians 5. Even here, I'm just going to scratch the surface, but hopefully I can kind of whet your appetites to want to do more, and we can talk about how we can do more as we go further along. Second point before we dive in, most of what we do when we get together for this series, which has been such a wonderful series, most of what we do is very practical. Like we're going to talk about fighting fair. So here's 10 steps to fighting fair. Or we're going to talk about finances. Here's a workbook so that you can get your financial situation in order. Last time we got together was on reconciliation and forgiveness. Here's some steps to do that you can reconcile. Tonight's something very different. We're going to talk about something more basic than practical application. That's very important to do, to be sure, but I don't want to do that. That's what the rest of the series really is all about. I want to talk more about what it means to be, and particularly what it means to be a husband, and what it means to be a wife. Because if we don't understand what it means to be a husband or a wife, we will never understand what we're supposed to do as a husband or a wife. We can become inordinately preoccupied in our culture with functionalism, like what do I do? There's a basic philosophical principle that action follows being. We're in the mess that we're in on many levels in the country because we don't know anything about being. We just want to know about doing. And so we just react. But we have to learn to be. So until we know who we're supposed to be as disciples, as husbands, as wives, as priests, we're never going to know what we are to do. Beatitudes are a great illustration of that. Jesus is just giving us modes of being. Blessed are those who have a disposition of mercy, or of purity, or of kindness. Once I have the disposition, then the actions just kind of flow from that. So Ephesians 5 really gives us zero, and I mean zero, practical advice. It's not theoretical. It's all on the level of being. So hopefully tonight will be really a chance to, as we hear the Word of God and reflect upon what it says there, to ask Him to convict us, to expose those attitudes in our hearts that are contrary to His, to expose those things within us as a husband or a wife which do not belong in a Christian marriage, let alone in any marriage. So let's look at the text. I've given you the translation that's found in the Revised Standard Version, which we'll see is not exactly the best. Beginning in verse 21, "Be subject to one another out of reverence for Christ. Wives, be subject to your husbands." This is usually where you tune out, right? The little elbow comes flying in from the husband. Hear that, honey? And this is why we think that Scripture is patriarchal and oppressive. Be subject to your husbands as to the Lord. For the husband is the head of the wife, as Christ is the head of the church, his body, and is himself its Savior. As the church is subject to Christ, so let wives also be subject in everything to their husbands. Husbands, love your wives as Christ loved the church and gave himself up for her, that he might sanctify her, having cleansed her by the washing of water with the word, that he might present the church to himself in splendor without spot or wrinkle or any such thing, that she might be holy and without blemish. Even so, husbands should love their wives as their own bodies. He who loves his wife loves himself, for no man ever hates his own flesh, but nourishes and cherishes it, as Christ does the church, because we are members of his body. For this reason, a man shall leave his father and mother and be joined to his wife, and the two shall become one flesh. This mystery is a profound one, and I am saying that it refers to Christ and the church. However, let each one of you love his wife as himself, and let the wife see that she respects her husband. All right. Some objections to this text. There is a claim made by not a few scholars that what we've just read and seen is simply an adoption of a pagan genre of writing about marriage, which enshrines patriarchal domination. And the claim here is twofold. First, that Ephesians and some other passages like it, like 1 Peter 3 that we already mentioned, and Colossians 3, looks a lot like a very typical kind of literature of the time, known as a household code. That's the first claim. Second claim is that in adopting this household code, the Christians, in putting texts like Ephesians 5 into the Bible, basically caved in and just succumbed to the pressures of the society that was around them and made their model for family life and marriage the same as the world around them. I don't want to spend time addressing the first claim. I really want to focus on the second one. Because if that's true, then the text we just heard, we should rip up and throw out. In fact, there are people who've done that. There's a radical group of feminists who take it upon themselves to go through the scriptures, and they do an exorcism ceremony. And they actually rip out certain texts of the scriptures. And as they rip them out, they say, this evil text has no hold on us, and we reject it. This is one of the texts that they do that with. So the idea has been spread. This is, again, this contention by some scholars, that Jesus came and pretty much just totally disrupted the social and political world in which he was living. And he did it by establishing a pattern of life where equalitarianism ruled. So there was no distinction of any kind between men and women. There were no leaders, or if they were, they included both men and women. And the early church continued in this style of life for a number of years. But after some time had gone by, the realization finally sinks in that Jesus isn't coming back imminently. The Christians, because of pressure that's put upon them, they just caved in, gave up, and put texts like this in 1 Peter 3 and Colossians 3 into the New Testament to basically say, there's nothing to worry about from us. We're just like you. We're not a threat to the empire. Don't kill us. So they just lost their nerve, is the claim made by a number of scholars. So their way of thinking is that the Christians did this to say, see, we're just like you are. We make our women obey us just like you do. That's rubbish would be too weak a word, but the other word wouldn't be appropriate in a place like this. So it's simply nonsense, and we're going to try and poke some holes in that as we go. Suffice at the beginning to say that what we hear in Ephesians 5 is absolutely and entirely new. Aside from sharing the word husband and wife, what's in Ephesians 5 isn't like anything in any non-Christian piece of writing about marriage. So I want to go into just a little detail on the text. If you have a Bible, great. I want to try to point out a couple of things that the sacred author, who's either Paul or some brilliant disciple of Paul, is trying to communicate, and in particular is trying to communicate to us tonight about being a husband or being a wife. And I want to try to do three things here. First, to help us to really put on more of a scriptural mind as regards marriage. Second is to shatter some misconceptions that we almost certainly have. And third is to arouse a greater hunger in us to study Scripture more. And we can give some ideas as to how to do that in the end. So I want to do that by highlighting four words which I've put on the outline, and I've put them on your outline in English. And the first word is the word that's translated in the text that I gave you as be subject to. But that's not what the word means. Some of you may have in your Bible, it might say be subordinate to. A really bad translation might say obey. The Greek word here is hypotasso, and it does not mean be subject. And it certainly doesn't mean obey. In fact, nowhere in the New Testament, except for that text that I already gave you, 1 Peter chapter 3, in an allusion back to Genesis and the relationship between Abraham and Sarah, aside from that, nowhere in the New Testament is the vision of marriage that's presented from God one where the wife obeys her husband. That is not biblical. The word literally means to place under. Where do we find it in Scripture? It's found a number of places. I'll just give you a few so that you can look them up if you'd like. Most importantly, it's found to describe Christ and his relationship with the Father. 1 Corinthians chapter 15, verse 28. It also refers, as we saw here in verse 21, as the whole Christian congregation to one another. It describes, as we see here in this text, members of the household to the head of the household. And in 1 Corinthians chapter 14, verse 32, it refers to those with prophetic gifts. Where does the term come from? Again, some of these scholars will claim that the term is merely a borrowing of a common way of speaking about the relationship between a husband and wife that is found in the culture at large. So again, the claim continues, this text merely reaffirms patriarchal domination, but now it's codified in Scripture, and it should be discarded at best, if not despised. In 600 years, from 400 BC to 200 AD, so 600 years surrounding the writing of this text, this word, which we translate as, in the text in front of us right now, be subject to, though it doesn't mean that, shows up twice. In 600 years of literature on marriage, it shows up twice. The wonders of things you can do with computers, huh? One of those is from well after the time of Ephesians is written. So one time this word shows up, describing a relationship between a husband and a wife in the culture surrounding the Christians. This is an entirely new way of speaking about marriage. It is not at all the baptizing of a patriarchal, male-dominated home. It is a radical idea that's being put forth, and it's an entirely new way of describing a wife's relationship with her husband. So what does it mean? Well, first of all, the fact that it refers to Christ and his relationship with the Father tells you that it can't have anything to do with being oppressed. Jesus is not oppressed by the Father. He's not dominated by the Father. He's not insulted or offended by his Father. It has to do with following the example of Christ, who willingly humbled himself and took the lowest place. God has become an infant. Here we are in all our pride and arrogance. God has become a helpless infant and is lying in a trough out of which animals eat. He is trying to teach us something. This is to be the life of every Christian and of every disciple. It has to do with humility and servanthood, which are at the core of the Christian life. It doesn't have something to do only with women. It has to do with all of us. In fact, it's demanded in verse 21 of all of us. In fact, it's worth remembering right now that this text is written to Christians. So how you and I react to this text being proclaimed might just tell us something about the level of our faith. It's important to know that this word actually doesn't show up in verse 22. The text literally reads, be, we'll use subject to because that's the word that's on your translation, be subject to one another out of reverence for Christ, wives, to your husbands. The word's not there. A little bit later on, as the church is subject to Christ, so let wives in everything to their husbands. There is no verb there. There's been some people who've said that that's just a common way of speaking in Greek, but that can't be the case here because we're using words which show up here like love, as we're going to see later, isn't omitted in the same way that this word is being omitted. There's a significance to that, many people think. It's not softening what's being said to the wife. The significance is more, it's a reminder that this command is to the whole Christian community to do this, to have this way of being with each other. It must be carried over then from the preceding verse because it describes the entire Christian community. So we can say right now that what we're seeing in Ephesians 5, what we should be seeing, although we're going to read this with the glasses that we've got on, describes a relationship between husband and wife that is joyful, voluntary, free, and a thankful partnership. The idea behind this word, hypotasso, is for the wife as a free and responsible person to willingly and voluntarily place herself under her husband's loving care as someone who is equal to him in dignity. And this is not a command. This is an exhortation. Wives are exhorted, encouraged, to literally, we could say, subordinate themselves. So again, so we understand what's being said here, wives, as women who are equal in dignity to your husbands, freely choose to place yourself, to do this action to yourself, to place yourself under his loving care. It has nothing to do with being servile or with being subject to. Indeed, when a person is voluntarily amenable to another and gives way to him and places himself at the other's service, he shows far greater dignity and freedom than an individual who cannot bear to be a helper and partner to anyone but himself. And in acting this way, the person is simply imitating Jesus. Remember that great passage in Philippians 2? Have this mind amongst yourselves that Christ Jesus, though he was in the very form of God, did not count equality with God something to be grasped at. Rather, he emptied himself and took the form of a slave. Being found in human form, he humbled himself, obediently accepting even death on a cross. Therefore, God highly exalted him and bestowed on him the name that is above every other name. So in doing this, in having this attitude, this way of being, all the wife is doing is imitating Jesus. So it is an attitude for all of us to have as Christians. But maybe we can say that in the text here, it's in a particular way an exhortation to the wives to surrender their will and their rights to their husband, which should immediately make you realize that that can't happen unless he's demonstrated that there's something worth surrendering to, which brings up the next word, head, or kephale in Greek. And the term can mean either source or authority over, and it is told to the husband to be his role. He is head of his wife. We think this way all the time, but the husband is not the head of the family, at least not scripturally. That might be true in other ways. But according to Scripture, he's not head of the family. He's head of his wife. So we want to try to figure out what that means. But he is only head of his wife, only head, as Christ is head of the church. Therefore, if you as husbands don't know him who is head of his bride, us, you can't know what it means to be a husband. And the more you come to know him as head of us all, the more you understand what it means to be a husband, and then hopefully how it is that you are supposed to act as a husband. So in understanding this term, hopefully we'll be able to see how a husband is supposed to subordinate himself to his wife, and he is also supposed to do that. It's found in Scripture in lots of places. I'll just give you a couple of quick references. Ephesians chapter 1, verse 22 and 23. Again, Ephesians chapter 4, verse 15, and then 1 Corinthians 11, verse 3. What does it mean? Well, here we find ourselves in front of a term that was used to describe the head of the house's role, but now it's being used in an entirely new way because the term is applied to the husband only as a result of its use of Christ and of the analogy between Christ and the husband. So the only way we're going to understand this term is to understand the context in Ephesians. It has nothing to do with how it was used in any non-Christian literature, because non-Christian literature didn't use it in reference to Jesus. And in talking about Christ as the head of the church, the imagery is clearly suggesting some role of authority to which the church is subordinate. But this authority is entirely determined by the exercise of Christ's authority. How does Christ exercise his headship? Let's look at the Gospels. Mark chapter 10, starting in verse 42. Jesus called his disciples to them and said, "You know that those who are supposed to rule over the Gentiles lord it over them." They lord it over them. How appropriate this is for many people in government. and for any position of authority. And their great men exercise authority over them, or in one translation it says they make their authority felt. Ever worked for somebody who made their authority felt? I am in charge and you are not. We've all had that experience. But, Jesus says, it can't be like that for you. Whoever would be great among you must be your servant, and whoever would be first among you must be slave of all. For the Son of Man came not to be served, but to serve, and to give his life as a ransom for many. That's Christ's authority. Therefore, that's the model for the husband in trying to understand what it means to be a head. So headship is not merely some mark of privilege, it is an incredible and enormous responsibility. To be head means that the husband is supposed to be the first servant of his wife. That's what it means to be head. You are to be the first servant of your wife. He is not some unlimited power or ruler in the family, but a head, again, that is entirely qualified by, interpreted by, and limited by Jesus. Jesus exerts his headship how? By giving himself for his spouse, the church. So headship doesn't equal dictatorship, doesn't mean go get my slippers. That ain't headship. Instead, the husband is to be head by doing all and spending himself on behalf of his wife. The husband is head of the wife, and he exercises a type of authority in such a way that love, only love, is the essence of his authority. He does rule, that's what it means to be head, but he rules as Christ rules. And he is also to be subordinate to his wife. Again, following the model of Jesus, who gave himself up for us all. This is a great way to think about this, huh? You men, husbands, your role as head is to remind your wife more than anybody of Jesus. That's your role. More than anybody, your role is to remind your wife of Jesus. You want a task? You just got a task. No one is supposed to do that more than you. By your humble love, by your witness of self-sacrifice. That is what your wife is not only to expect, that is what she is entitled to. She is entitled to be loved by you in such a way that makes visible, more than anybody, Christ. We just lost one of the founding members of the parish last night. Kind of tragically died and went into the hospital 2 weeks ago with stomach pains, died 2 weeks later. Been in great health her whole life. And her husband obviously is devastated. I was thinking of them coming into this talk tonight, because it's been sobering for all of us on the staff and for those of us in the parish who know them. And thinking of Joe, who's going to be kneeling at his wife's casket for the next couple of days and viewings and then at the funeral on Monday. And you are supposed to live your marriage in such a way that when the other person dies, you can kneel at their casket and say, Lord, I thank you for the gift of my spouse. I have tried my whole life long to show forth as best I can something of your love and of your mercy and of your kindness. And I miss him or her greatly. But I thank you that right now she or he is finally receiving that in abundance. Because I was just an image or a taste of it. But now she's got the fullness of it. And I long for the day when I can join her or him with you and all the saints in heaven. We don't know how long we have with each other. We want to try to learn as best we can and as quick as we can what the Lord's word is encouraging us to know so that we can be better husbands and wives, so that we can do what we know we should do for one another, starting tonight, because we are not guaranteed tomorrow. The exhortation to the husband is simply, go ahead and love her. Which brings us to the next word, which is love, or agape in Greek, which is the core of the Christian life. There's too many places to point out to find it, but I'll give you a couple of texts to go look at in particular. Two of them would be in the Gospel of John. One is John 13, verses 31 to 35, and then again John 15, verses 12 to 17. And then 1 Corinthians 13, the passage which many of us chose as our second reading at Mass when we were married,
4: love is patient, kind. Be worth going back and pulling that one out and looking at it as a marriage, huh? Seemed so beautiful at the time when we were married. Now, maybe a bit annoying. Actually, a great exercise is to take out the word love, put your name, and see if it's true. And then a last passage would be 1 John chapter 4, verses 7 to 12. So what's it mean? In contemporary writing, so writings going on around the time of Ephesians, it isn't found. It doesn't show up. That's not to say that it wasn't used to describe a relationship between a husband and wife. But it is interesting that the wife is

feelings. You can't command feelings. Feelings come and go. So if it's being commanded of you, brothers, then it must have to do with action, and especially with self-sacrificial actions. There's four words for love in Greek. Huh? This is the highest of the four words for love. It doesn't conflict with erotic love or with friendship love, but it surpasses all the other kinds of love in the way that it considers the other's good and it subordinates its own interests by its self-offering and concern for the other person. And again, the model is Christ, who handed himself over for his bride. If the author of Ephesians had simply wanted to just kind of baptize or put into the scriptures the normal way that the pagans talked about marriage, then he would have just emphasized the inferior status of the wife, because that's what they did. Instead, he does the opposite. He highlights the husband's role, not the wife's role. There's 12 verses in the text that I just gave you. 9 of them are addressed to the guy. Only 3 of them are addressed to the bride. So in short, this word here, again, demands, or the demands he was placing on the husband, this author of Ephesians, were literally inconceivable to the Jews and the pagans that were living around the Christians at the time. They would never have thought of saying something like this to a husband. The only command would have been given to the wife. So the author is expecting of the husband nothing less than a love full of self-abnegation, following again the example of Jesus. And as with the first word that we saw, hypotasso, the author really isn't interested in explaining what it means. He's interested in impressing upon the husband a new attitude, a new way of being. It's kind of left to you to figure out how to do that once you understand what it means to be that. Last word is one word in Greek, which gets translated into a number of words in English, either gave himself up for, handed himself over for, or something to that effect. And this is now making specific how the husband is commanded to love. And this word in Greek, paradidomai, or paradokon, as it gets translated here, is really a technical term in the scriptures. And it always, always has to do in the New Testament with Jesus' passion. It's a word that refers to Jesus being handed over for us. In Mark chapter 14, verse 10, it's used of Judas handing over Jesus. In Mark chapter 15, verse 1, it's used of the Sanhedrin's handing over of Jesus to Pilate. In Luke 23, verse 25, it's used of Pilate handing over Jesus to the will of the people. In Mark 15:15, it's used of the soldiers handing Jesus over for execution. Of Galatians 2:20, one of, if not, in fact, the favorite verse of Pope Benedict XVI, it's used of Jesus handing himself over for us. So what does it mean? Well, what we said, it's used of Christ handing himself over for the church, and it becomes a further clarification for the way a husband is to love his wife. There's really only one thing to kind of emphasize. The main point of the word is you must be willing to die, really, to self-sacrifice, to pour yourself out. That's the command. Someone once wrote on this text, if it is right to see the first part of this text that we're looking at, the first part being be subject to one another or subordinate yourselves to one another out of reverence for Christ, if it's right to see that as an announcement of the theme that is to follow, then we can see that the husband and wife are called to a mutual self-giving that is to be total, and totally rules out the idea that one member is superior to the other. This does not preclude the husband's headship, nor the wife's subordination, but it does so define those roles that the husband becomes the chief servant, like Jesus, and the wife an example of one who responds to her serving lover with loving submission, as the church does in relation to Christ. To live this way is quite simply to be a new creation, to be a new creation. And it is to make the attitude of Jesus our own. He who, for our sake, leapt down from his throne in heaven, became flesh, suffered, died, was buried, rose again, has ascended into heaven, is preparing a place right now for you and me, and longs for us to one day share in his abundant life. We can do that now, here and now, by just putting aside our pride, by putting aside our arrogance, by putting aside our selfishness, by seeking, truly seeking, the interest of the other first, by seeking every day to outdo your spouse in showing generosity.

0: being kind and being compassionate, to make of your life a life of self-sacrifice and service. There's obviously lots more that we can say, and we can use the question and answer for much of it. But again, what I'm hoping is that our discussion tonight and what will follow will really prompt some of us to begin to pick up the instruction manual and to talk to the one who is not only the author of marriage, but the author of life in a culture like ours, which is so desperately in need of getting some input on what it means to be married. As one of the contemporary Christian bands says, you know, what if we stop and turn to Jesus and stopped asking Oprah what to do? Well, here's the Lord. Thanks be to God, he has given us revelation and truth in his word. One of the things that should come from our monthly series is those of you just to kind of begin to network with each other and say, you know what, why don't we do a couple's Bible study? And we can help you to do that. But that's the kind of thing that the more we can just soak in the Word of God and soak in truth, the more we can learn what it is we're supposed to be, and then the more we can act according as we should.
1: After his talk and a short break, Father John took some questions from the couples attending.
2: I just want to, for the sake of getting a discussion going, since we didn't talk about anything practical, I'll give you four things kind of practical to get us going. In fact, the first one's probably more practical than you want, because it has to do with sex. If we really want to live this, and if we really understand what it means to be a husband or a wife, and to understand what it means to truly love the other, which is to make a sincere and total gift of self to one another, then it shouldn't take too much, if we put on the attitude of Christ, to understand why the church teaches us that contraception is intrinsically evil. Which is to say that it is always, everywhere, all the time, harmful to a relationship. Contraception is that act by which one person does not truly and entirely give himself or herself to the other and does not entirely receive the other. It's being schizophrenic. It's saying two things at the same time. One is, I want to unite myself with you entirely, but it's also saying, I want to unite myself with you entirely except for your fertility, which is not love. I remember hearing a conversation between two priests, and one of the priests was trying to advocate a rejection of the church's teaching of contraception. And he says, we're just placing burden after burden and obligation after obligation on these married couples. And the other priest looked at him and says, I think what we're doing is we're neglecting our responsibility to point them to the power of the cross, which was given to them in their sacrament, which is marriage. The power of the resurrection, the power of the resurrection flows through your lives because of the sacrament that you have received and the grace that has been bestowed upon you. Just like the power of the resurrection flows through me and having received sacred orders. Now, it's up to you and to me to call upon that every day. And some days, quite frankly, we don't want to. I'm first in the line. But there is extraordinary power, divine life, which has been given to you so as to love each other in a way way beyond your own strength. We regularly teach here what's known as natural family planning. In fact, we make it a requirement for those couples who are preparing to get married. They have to go through 4 months of training in natural family planning. They meet once a month for 4 months. Natural family planning is not the rhythm method. It's not Vatican roulette. It's the same science and technology which created the pill. It's an extraordinary way to honor one another's bodies and yet to be intelligent and reasonable as to how to space children. It's not an issue for some of us in this room, but it is an issue for others of us in this room. It's worth remembering. There are a number of different references for great books if people want to look at to learn more about why the church teaches as she teaches. It's a very concrete way to lay down your lives for each other. Second thing is work and the relationship between you, your job, and your family, or your wife, or your husband. Which one really has your heart? Which one do you live for? Which one is the priority? And this is no easy question. It becomes obviously a constant tension in marriage, and it's not just for the men, because it's not uncommon at all for the wife to be the principal breadwinner in the family now and to make more money than her husband does. That's not strange anymore at all. You know, you're supposed to talk more than anybody as husbands and wives, but we all know that that doesn't always happen. But we're as different from each other as we can be and still be human.
0: as men and women. We just don't see reality the same. Just like men have to learn a lot about their wives and how they think and how they respond to things and how they react to things, one of the things I think that's important for a wife to know is that work for a man is not a means to an end. It's life-giving. It's generative. It's a way of being productive. It's a way of participating in the creation of God. So it's not merely something that I do so as to provide for clothes and shelter and food. It is really life-giving. And I'm not saying that it isn't for women, but I can just tell you for men how it is, because this causes so much tension. But hopefully we can be encouraged to continue to be able to communicate better on things, including work. But we have to ask ourselves, where is the priority? Because nothing can be more important than persons. I'll just give you a third thing, then we can do questions. Pray together. If you don't pray together, in some way, begin. Guys, whether you realize it or not, you are in a war. The devil has a vested, very vested interest in your relationship. He wants to destroy it. Why? Because you are not only participating in the love of Christ for his church, you are a witness to your children, to your grandchildren, to those in the world of Christ's love for the church. Therefore, if he can split you, what is the effect? The effect is to weaken the capacity of your children or of the world to believe in Christ's love. He has a very vested interest in your relationship. He hates it. Diabolos means to divide. That's what he has come to do. And one of the ones he wants to divide is husband and wife. You must fight back, and you must be smart, and you must put on some protection, some covering, use some weaponry. And one of the weapons is prayer. Even if you just pray in silence, and even if it's just kneeling at the foot of the bed before you go to bed for 2 minutes in silence, do something. It's really hard to end the day when you're praying together. Those of you who pray together, you just know that. It's really hard to end the day mad if you pray together. It's just a way for God's healing peace to flow over you. All right, I'm tired of talking. Anybody got any questions?
3: Did I hear you say, in terms of the wife, surrender your will and rights to your husband?
0: Yeah.
3: Okay.
2: Having a bit of a problem with that, huh?
3: A bit of an issue with it. What exactly do you mean by will and rights?
2: Well, what I don't mean is that, let's make clear what we don't mean. Doesn't mean that you should not stand up for yourself. Doesn't mean that you shouldn't always demand that you be treated with dignity. Doesn't mean any of that. For love not to happen, what's one of the prereqs? One of the prereqs is I stay here and you stay there and neither one of us moves. We demand the other one to move first. When that happens, nothing happens. No one moves. I mean, if God stood on his rights, we would not be reconciled.
3: And I have a further issue. It seems like in your analogy of marriage, the husband seems to be the Christ figure.
2: Not my analogy, Paul's analogy.
3: Okay, Paul's analogy. And the wife is more the church image in terms of the love. So it seems we're putting on this divine analogy on the husband who's not divine.
2: It's a great question. Understand that in an analogy, theologically speaking, the difference between the things that are being compared in an analogy is always far greater than any similarity. For example, the husband is not the savior of his wife. Christ is the savior of us all. And yet there's an analogy, which is to say that the husband learns something just like me. I learned something about what it means to be a priest from looking at the Lord. The husband learns something about being a husband from looking at the same one. He's not the savior. He's not the Redeemer, and in fact, he's a member of the church to which his wife is supposed to be the model, but it's nonetheless still an analogy, which means there's a real likeness between the two, even though the dissimilarity is greater than the likeness. The real likeness is that just as Jesus takes the initiative in laying down his life for his bride, so the husband is supposed to take the initiative and lay down his life for his bride. Doesn't mean she's not to lay down her life in response, but it has to do with this kind of initiative which belongs to the husband because it is Christ's.
3: I guess I'm getting stuck on collective will, or, you know, if I'm subordinating or putting my will under my husband's, is it the intention to have this collective will? And where, as individuals, is our role, or how are we individuals in this marriage, even though we're obviously one entity or one flesh?
2: Right. Great question. You are one flesh, which doesn't have to do with the act of marriage. It has to do with the reality of marriage. You are one flesh. Here's the paradox. You are one brand new way of being, even though you are still Mary and he is still Tom.
0: you're still the I, Mary, and the I, Tom, still exist in this relationship, and yet they do not exist as they once did. Much like Galatians 2:20, again, when Paul says, I still live my life, but it's no longer I who live. It's Christ living in me. So in a similar kind of way, when you enter into marriage, by surrendering your will, I don't mean that you don't think for yourself or whatnot, but it is more to say that you seek to put the interest of the other first, which becomes especially significant when we go back to like last month's session when we talk about reconciliation and forgiveness, which is one of the most significant parts of any relationship, but most especially in marriage. So you have all these things in tension. You're always going to be a unique person. So am I. I mean, I can't exchange the uniqueness of who I am. I can't even communicate who I am to you fully. There's a non-communicability of the individual person. You can't put into words all that you feel or all that you're thinking. So often you want to take the other person, put them in your head and go, do you get it? But you can't do that. So we try to use words and it only gets worse sometimes. So you're never going to be able to communicate that entirely. The point is just that you have to learn a new way of being, just like I do. I have to surrender my will to the bishop. He wants me to come to Troy, I go to Troy. But what happens here in marriage is, and this is why prayer becomes so significant, a significant issue comes up. School, relocating for a job, taking a new job, going back to work, whatever it might be. Rather than just, I want to do this, honey, I think we should pray about this. Let's set aside some time, let's pray about this, let's seek the Lord, let's see what his mind is, and then see if we can come to some harmony in our own. Does that make some sense? So great questions. Here's the good news, because, you know, whenever we talk about the scriptural vision of marriage, just like we talk about the scriptural vision of priesthood, the moment I start reading it, it's like, ooh. You know, you just feel like a schmo. Like, I haven't done that. I don't live that way all the time. That's not who I am. You know, you're just going to get lower and lower and lower, and you feel like, is there any hope at all? We have to remember that this is the Word of God, so this is truth. This is given to us to live and to strive for. But at the same time, if you're sitting there going, wow, you know, we've already kind of blown it, welcome to my world. I mean, we do not live this perfectly, but still we strive to, or hopefully we strive to. We just keep getting back up. But I'm always aware whenever we look at what God's plan for marriage is, it's hard not to hear it and be really sobered because there's very few of us who really knew what we were doing when we got married. That's why we do so much. That's why we make the couples who get married here go through so much because they don't know what they're doing and they're not listening. That's why we do this series now because now you're listening. It's like, wow, what was that talk again? He said something about forgiving. Do we have to do that? Monday and Wednesday, right? If you hear this, be sobered, be convicted, be moved to change if the Lord's pushing you on something, but don't be beat up. The Lord just wants to like put a little spur into us and go, hey, I got more for you. We talked about the devil being the divider. He's also Satan, which is the accuser. So he just loves to point his finger and go, you don't live this well at all. And you just tell him to go back to hell where he belongs. And try to hear the Lord's voice to say, Lord, what is it that I'm supposed to do? How can I be a better wife or a better husband in this marriage so that it can be a more authentic witness to the world of your love for the church? But it is sobering. I know that.
4: A comment on just from reading one passage, and it's a more societal comment than on our marriages probably, but the first was how for the last, my lifetime certainly, but society's been stressing that men and women are the same. Probably it started as an admirable goal as to equality in the workplace and things like that, but we're not the same, as you just pointed out, and God did not intend us to be the same. We're very different people, and it's clear from that passage certainly. The second thing that struck me was, I always look at homosexual marriage because I'm an attorney from the legal standpoint, and that's a different issue than the church recognizing marriage, but it's just absolutely comical to think about homosexual marriage when you read that passage, and people should probably reflect upon that and address it in that standpoint, because you can get a lot of people to agree with you that, of course I believe in the Bible, of course I believe Jesus exists, okay, well let's talk about what's in the Bible, and then all of a sudden that hits them in the face, and instead of coming from, you're an intolerant person, no, you're a person who loves God, and you start with the Bible, and then you work from there. So,
0: in order to understand life, we have to work top down, which applies to both your comments. First of all, we have a very hard time understanding how people can be equal and different. But that must be the case, and the reason that that's the case is the Trinity. The grounding for all reality is the Trinity.
2: The Trinity are three persons, Father, Son, Holy Spirit, absolutely equal in dignity, who are distinct persons. The Father is not the Son is not the Father, the Holy Spirit is neither the Father nor the Son. You and I have been created in the image and likeness of God, which tells us, first of all, that we're made for relation, but it also helps us understand how it can be that we can be different and still equal, because there is distinctness and equality within the Trinity. I remember giving these talks like 8 years ago. I saw some notes in a talk I gave 6 years ago that said something like, mark my words, it won't be long and we'll see in our country it'll be commonplace for same-sex marriage to be allowed. We went to bed one night, woke up, and this happened. And this is a done issue. Historically, in the blink of an eye, marriage got redefined. And it got redefined for lots of different reasons, but certainly not least of which is our culture only understands marriage as a human institution, as a private relationship, devoid of any sacramental meaning, which means it's not participating in the love of Christ and His church, nor is it a witness to that. But if we're not steeped in Scripture, if we're not steeped in the church's teaching, if we don't have lives of prayer, what else are we going to come up with? That's why I'm as excited as I am to see as many Scripture studies that happen here, as many ongoing faith formation things that happen here, because if you compare the amount of time that you spend watching TV and reading a book and reading the paper to how much time you read Scripture, it's not a good comparison. No wonder this sounds like it's in Greek.
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0: This is the Pope Paul VI Institute Minute with Dr. Tom Hilgers.
1: Is the Catholic Church out of date? Is she irrelevant in her views on reproductive medicine? Since the introduction of the birth control pill in the 1960s, medical science on a whole has made little attempt to understand the fertility and menstrual cycles. Physicians and researchers remain satisfied with controlling or masking symptoms and problems with the oral contraceptive pill. Couples wanting to live according to church teachings on love and life struggle to do so effectively and joyfully. Could contraception ever be morally permissible? I wondered about this when I was a senior medical student. That is, until the 25th of July, 1968, when Pope Paul VI issued the letter Humanae Vitae. Until next time, I'm Dr. Tom Hilgers.
0: For a complimentary gift and more information on the Pope Paul VI Institute, log on to www.popepaul6.com.
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7: So, Father Chrysostom Mayinka, I live at Blessed Sacrament in Seattle. However, I do campus ministry at the University of Washington, and I also run a young adults group for Saudi Seattle Catholic Young Adults. One of the reasons why I became a Dominican was that I was a young adult, and I was off living in the Rocky Mountains, and I was kind of living in a college town without a college. It's just a lot of young people out there trying to have the time of their lives, seeking adventure. Oftentimes, they would kind of live a life of debauchery as well. And I had a lot of young people come up to me asking me, like, hey, so why do you go to church? Why do you pray? And they were just hungry, and they were looking, and they realized the answers they were seeking and the answers that the world was trying to offer wasn't really fulfilling them or answering these deep desires. And so when I realized that we have gold, we have the most precious thing you can ever have, and it's like we're not preaching the gospel, eventually led me into to the order of preachers. But I find that same reality here in Seattle. The question is not whether we have something to share. Are we sharing this with conviction? Are we living out of a place of deep relationship with Christ and then just offering what we ourselves are not only living but thriving from? And then it actually becomes, I'm going to be honest with you, quite easy. And more among young people, I see people adopting what are called wise phones, or you might call them dumb phones, because of the overstimulation that everyone's kind of experiencing. And so people are just needing to turn off the infinite possibility of what they could be doing or changing their mind to. The one wonderful thing about radio, or like Catholic radio, is that it just kind of gives you what you're supposed to be listening to in one sense. It provides you with the ability of not always seeking the highest dopamine, but the things that actually are really good for your heart and your mind as well. So may Almighty God bless and keep you all now and forever, the Father, the Son, and the Holy Spirit. Amen.
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9: 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Marcus Grodi, his book, Learning Contentment, Finding Peace Right Where You Are. This has been a Bookmark Brief. Thanks for stopping by. 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
11: 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As this week, we're checking in with Living the Call. Deacon Charlie welcomes Daniel Harmon, who's the creator and showrunner for the hit animated series Tuttle Twins and also co-founder for Angel Studios. Now, what I love about this is Daniel shares his faith journey this week, but also in a life-changing mission that led to him being able to not only in a Christ-like service build his career through media, but also led to the creation of shows like The Chosen, Tuttle Twins, and then also VidAngels. 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
14: 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How should I refer to you, like, formally?
13: Well, that brings you right into the crux of things, you know what I mean? Because right into the beginning of the ecumenical dialogue, which I love. So, you know, normally for Catholic clergy, whether they're deacons or